0: as a new tool in the fight against art fraud. It may even help identify works created using artificial intelligence.
1: Some of Australia's most celebrated artists have been recognised at a ceremony in Sydney. Vika and Linda were among six artists and groups to officially be inducted into the Australian Recording Industry Association's Hall of Fame last night.
2: On behalf of my little sister Linda and I, we are so proud and humbled to be here tonight to accept this great honour and to be welcomed into this amazing group.
1: Gura Moore, Jenny Morris, Kate Sobrano, Spiderbait and The Living End were also inducted into the ARIA Hall of Fame. The special event comes ahead of the 40th ARIA Awards, which are due to be held in November. Turning to sport, in cricket, Bangladesh has taken an unassailable lead in the one-day international series against Australia with another rain-affected win. Australia was limited to 187 runs in 42 overs. Manas Labuschagne top-scored with an unbeaten 55. Bangladesh needed to reach 192 in 41 overs to win and did so with 5 wickets and 6 overs to spare.
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6: And let's take a look at the weather from the Bureau for your four-day forecast for Gippsland and the Latrobe Valley. For your Friday, it was patchy morning fog to start with, and the fog has lifted and the sunshine is out, which is wonderful stuff. So a mostly sunny day today with a top of 19 degrees for the weekend Saturday. Cloudy, very high chance of rain, most likely in the afternoon and evening with light winds, top of 17 degrees. Then on Sunday, partly cloudy, slight chance of a shower, and most likely in the morning with light winds, top of 15 degrees. And then on Monday, it will be mostly sunny day, slight chance of a shower in the morning and evening with a top of 15 degrees. And right now, currently we're sitting on 10 degrees. And welcome back to the second hour of the Country Crew on Gippsland FM 104.6. And before the sponsors, well, before the news as well, we heard from Percy Coleman, "This Trongy Is a Worry." So let's hear this one from Bruce Lavender right now. And this one's called 6 Days on the Road.

Billy Ray Cyrus there with Achy Breaky Heart on this Friday morning with Friday's edition of the Country Crew on Gippsland FM 104.7. Let's hear this one from Brian Letton, and this one's called The Bushland Here at

0: In the natural world, there are 28 species of birds called drongos. Recently, however, a new species has been discovered in Morwell, the wandering drongo. It is extremely rare, and indeed, there are only three of them, and they're all males. There are no females, so they cannot breed. They are seldom seen, and even more extraordinary, they can only be heard once a week on Wednesday mornings from 9 a.m. to 11 a.m, where they chatter and chirp and play music. Some scientists believe they do this to attract a mate. 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
1: Yes, the drongos on Wednesday, but happening next week on the 19th of June, La Trobe's biggest, well, it's the biggest blokes barbecue, and that's at Kernet Hall in Princess Drive in Morwell from 11 a.m. to 4:30 p.m. And then the same day on that night, we've got the Electroflying 80s, and that's at the Gippsland Performing Arts Centre, 32 K Street in Traralgon from 7:30 p.m. Right now, let's hear some Carlene Carter with Queen of Hearts.

bit of Lee Kernighan there, of course, with Boys from the Bush, and some great music there. Before that, bit of Tony Martin in there, King Billy Skyrocket, some great music there. 26 minutes past 10, let's hear a bit of Brothers Three with Always on My Mind.

0: Oh, what a fantastic song by the Rascal Flatts. Always on my mind. Might hear another one of those coming up shortly. But before that, let's have a word from our messages and we'll come back with another song from Slim Dusty with Spirit of Australia.
1: 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Yennar off a comfortable win and Foster recording a whopping 190 point demolition last week. 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With a winner's certificate and a bottle of wine to be presented to every member of the winning team, it's going to be a fun night when you can meet some of Gippsland FM's presenters. If you don't have your own team, the host will set you into one and the cost is only $10 per person. Bookings aren't necessary, but for further info or to reserve your place, contact Phil Dick on 0403 995 313.
2: Ken, here's a song just for you. I'd just like to say in passing that I think you did the right thing by sticking to your guns and keeping your project all Australian. Now it kind of makes me savage when I think of all you've done. Oh, you've made a dream reality with your record-breaking run. You proved your point, so what the hell? Let all the cynics scoff. If we had more men like you, old mate, this land would be better off.

Now from this we learn a lesson. Don't think I'm just bragging. It's the little bloke who tried to help. Proud to be Australian. So let's get our backsides off the floor and like Ken, let's have a go.

Oh, what a fantastic song there from Rascal Flatts. Life is a Highway. Here's a bit of Johnny Cash with I Walk the Line, and then Fonga That by Lynn Anderson with a song called Rose Garden.

heart of mine. I keep my eyes wide open all the time. I keep the ends out for the tie that binds. Because you're mine, I walk the line.

Len Anderson there with Rose Garden. Some terrific music there. It's 10:44 here at Gippsland FM 104.7. Don't forget Red to You's coming up after 11 o'clock with the Red to You team reading out the local newspaper. Let's hear a bit of, well, this one's the late Olivia Newton-John and her version of Jolene.

Well, Dolly Parton's version is pretty good too, but of course that was Olivia Newton-John, of course, and she had a fantastic version of that great song as well. Right now, let's hear a bit of Johnny Horton, Smokey Joe's Barbecue.

0: Ah, bit of Johnny Horton there, Smokey Joe's Barbecue, some terrific music there. Here's a bit of the Bushwhackers, I'm Australian.
1: I came from the dream time, from the dusty red soil plains. I am the ancient heart, the keeper of the flame. I stood upon the rocky shore, I watched the tall ships come. For 40,000 years I've been the first

0: 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A convict, then a free man, I became Australian.
1: I'm the daughter of a miner who sold the mother lode. 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

0: But Namajira, and I paint the ghostly gums. I'm Clancy on his horse.
1: I'm Ned Kelly on the run.
0: I'm the one who waltzed Matilda. I am.

Casey Chambers, Little Bird. Well, that's it for the Country Crew on this Friday morning. Thank you for your company and for your phone calls. Really appreciate it. Read to you's up next on Gippsland FM. Have a nice rest of your Friday and a fantastic weekend. And it's bye for now. Have a good one.

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1: Hello, I'm Laura Devoy. The NDIS minister says the government will examine the findings of a three-day hearing into its proposed changes to the scheme. NDIS participants, service providers and others have appeared before a Senate committee inquiry this week. Many expressed concerns about the impact of the billions of dollars in cuts and access to the scheme. NDIS Minister Jenny McAllister indicated to the ABC, beyond ongoing technical aspects of the bill, the government is aiming to have the changes legislated in the coming weeks.
2: There are unintended consequences. Of course, we'll look to action those. But the approach we've taken is to work through this over a long period of time. These reforms have been under discussion since 2023. We'll be very interested in the recommendations that come to us from this committee as a consequence of all of this evidence.
1: Researchers from Charles Darwin University say households are motivated to reduce their energy consumption, but unaffordable technologies and rental restrictions prevent them from doing so. Residents of Darwin and Palmerston in the Northern Territory were surveyed about their household electricity use and their thoughts on and access to energy-efficient options. Many were not willing or could not afford to pay for renewable energy. Researchers say renters face persistent barriers to accessing energy-efficient appliances. The experiences of Aboriginal and Torres Strait Islanders in emergency management are being sought. With more, Shannon Kirkwood.
3: A national survey has been launched by Monash University's Indigenous Disaster Resilience Program. It aims to better understand how cultural and workplace responsibilities impact Aboriginal and Torres Strait Islander people working in non-First Nations disaster resilience, emergency management and land management organisations. The survey has been developed in partnership with Natural Hazards Research Australia and the Australasian Fire and Emergency Service Authorities Council. The results will help strengthen First Nations leadership, representation and well-being in this workforce.
1: A study published in The Lancet has found the first plausible causal evidence that coordinated multiple food policies reduce childhood obesity. In 2016, Chile implemented a set of policies targeting food products high in fat, salt and sugar. At the time, the South American nation ranked among the highest countries globally for rates of childhood overweight or obesity. The study found children who had been at school for 18 months after the policies came into effect were less likely to be overweight or have obesity. Human remains have been found in Western Sydney during the search for a woman believed to have been murdered in 2018. An inquest into 71-year-old Nadia Sensoy's disappearance began in 2023 but was suspended following new information. A short time later, a 47-year-old man was arrested and charged with murder. He remains before the courts. Superintendent Darren Batchelor says her remains were found yesterday.
4: I have to acknowledge the tenacity and dedication of those detectives. Even though they did put a person before the courts, they never gave up trying to find Miss Sensoy's body and give some comfort for her family.
1: Turning to sport, in swimming, Kyle Chalmers is off to another Commonwealth Games after winning the men's 100-metre freestyle overnight. Kaylee McEwen, who has been battling an illness this week, was just outside her own world record time in the women's 200-metre backstroke. Elizabeth Deckers set an all-comers record in the women's 200-metre butterfly, while Lani Pallister dominated the women's 800-metre freestyle.
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7: And the forecast for the Latrobe Valley as provided by the Bureau of Meteorology. For the rest of today, morning fog, then mostly sunny, and I can certainly attest to the fog. It's going to be 8 to 19 degrees, no rain. Tomorrow we've got rain increasing up to 10 millimetres, temperatures 8 to 17. Well, that's not too bad, I suppose. Sunday, partly cloudy, temperatures 7 to 15 and hardly any rain. For Monday, mostly sunny, 4 to 15 with no rain.
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7: Good morning and welcome to Read to You with the audio version of the La Trobe Valley Express. I'm Kate Riches presenting the program for today, Friday the 12th of June 2026. Our reader is Pauline Pearce and Christine Lee is working the panel. So here's Pauline with our first news item.
10: Thank you, Kate. From page one, Lambden to contest Morble River Ward by Aidan Knight. A second candidate has emerged for the Morwell River Ward by-election, with Gus Lambden confirming he will contest the August poll. Mr. Lambden, pictured a V-Line authorised officer and former Navy radar operator, said concerns about safety in Morwell's CBD and a desire to see greater progress across La Trobe City motivated his decision to run. Drawing on his day job working on the rail network, including at Morwell Station and the bus interchange, Mr. Lambden said stamping out antisocial behaviour in the CBD and mall would be his number one priority if elected. He described witnessing and reporting regular incidents at the interchange and along Commercial Road and said the current environment was deterring business and making residents feel unsafe. I would not start a business in Commercial Road, he said. You can have the best business in the world, but you're not going to run it down there with people screaming and yelling and drinking and drug-taking day and night. The by-election was triggered by the resignation of former councillor Tracy Lund, and so far only two prospective candidates have publicly emerged. Mr. Lambden is the first to formally confirm his candidacy, while fellow hopeful John Allingham has publicly indicated he is considering contesting the seat. It'll be the friendliest by-election ever, Mr. Lambden told the Express, if it comes down to a choice between the two. The pair have known each other for years through their involvement in local football umpiring, and despite potentially being opposed at the ballot paper, both have informed the Express of a strong mutual respect for each other. While Mr. Allingham resides within the Morwell ward, Mr. Lambden was born and raised in Moe. He returned to his hometown following a hospitality stint in Cairns after leaving the Navy. He ran at the last council election, securing 38.23% of the vote for Moe Ward, losing to Adele Pugsley. Prior to that, he ran against Ms. Lund in the former West Ward in 2016 and stood as an independent candidate at 2018 state election for the seat of Narracan. His 2024 council campaign was complicated by a series of Facebook advertisements originating from accounts based in the United States, which used his likeness and promoted his candidacy without his involvement. Similar material featuring other local candidates drew criticism during the campaign, with some posts incorrectly describing Mr. Lambden as a sitting councillor. No source for the advertisements was ever publicly identified. I guess I was worried no one was going to put their hand up, but then I did see John and I thought, oh well, I'll still put my hand up anyway. It's nice knowing that you're going into something with someone with friendly competition, Mr. Lambden said. It hasn't been an easy decision. There's pros and cons, but if we can get some improvement in the town and in the region as a whole, that's what it's all about. It just feels like it's very unsafe at the moment, he said, of the Morwell area, adding that he had lost count of how many times he had called Victoria Police as a commuter himself. Mr Lambden said he wanted council to use its convening power more actively to support Victoria Police and PCOs and push for better resourcing. His comments came days after Latrobe City Council voted to pursue a CBD outreach program aimed at addressing antisocial behaviour in Morwell. And this article is continued on page 3. Candacy confirmed from page 1. If there's anything we can do at a council level to improve resourcing for police, we definitely should, he said, elaborating further that he would not be scared to use existing contacts he's developed throughout his career to facilitate getting them all in the same room together and start a discussion for the municipality's best interests. I don't see the word councillor as a real glossy position, he said, having spent roughly a decade around both local and state politics, volunteering on campaigns within his Liberal membership. Mr. Lambden spoke candidly of factional and political dynamics already existing within Latrobe City Council, which he was ready to navigate after observing the landscape from the outside for a number of years. At the end of the day, you've got to vote for what's best for your town. If I've got to hypothetically vote opposite to a Dale Harriman or Joanne Campbell, so be it, he said. On basic infrastructure, Mr. Lambden said roads and CBD lighting around Morwell were overdue for attention and linked these safety and amenity concerns to economic revitalisation. Council should be doing everything possible, he said, to attract businesses as well as events to Latrobe City. There's too much of a focus on your Moe, your Churchill. We're not Moe, Traralgon or Morwell in isolation. We need to be a whole Latrobe City. It is Mr. Lambden's opinion that what should remain a healthy and fun sporting rivalry between towns should not spill any further into capital works and budget decisions, stressing that smaller towns also need to be more recognised as part of the equation. Mr. Lambden says he is not fond of the idea of career councillors and also expressed support for younger representation in local government, pointing to the election of Yallourn Ward's Steph Morgan as a positive example. You don't want an entire table dominated by over 55s, he said. Becoming stagnant is Latrobe Valley's worst enemy, in his view, on multiple levels. He said seeing limited change across the region after some years away was one of the factors that first inspired him to seek elected office. That's basically why I ran for council the first time, he said. Despite the contest ahead, Mr. Lambden said the by-election should remain focused on securing strong representation for residents. We just need a strong candidate, whether it's myself or John, he said. The Morwell River by-election will be held via post on Saturday, August the 1st. Candidate nominations close at 12 noon on Tuesday, June 23rd. Further information can be found via https://www.vec.gov.au/voting/current-elections/Latrobe-City-Council-Morwell River Ward by-election. And that was Candacy confirmed from page 1, Lambden to contest Morwell River Ward by Aidan Knight.
7: And also from page 1, bank cards can now be used on trains by Aidan Knight. It's finally here. Gippsland commuters travelling between Southern Cross and Traralgon are now able to tap on and off V-Line services with their phone, wallet, smartwatch or physical bank card. following an initial test phase limited to the Craigieburn, Upfield, Ballarat and Seymour lines, which was cancelled after 2 months for the free travel period brought in as a fuel cost relief by the state governments. Tap and Go is now available on a further 11 lines. Before that, a six-month pilot run exclusively on local buses within the city of Wangaratta, including in May 2025. Alongside Gippsland and the four former trial lines, customers travelling on the Sunbury, Pakenham, Cranbourne, Metro Tunnel, Werribee, Williamstown, Sandringham, Frankston, Stony Point, Bendigo and Geelong lines can now get where they need to go without the use of a Mikey. This came into effect last Sunday, June the 7th. There are plans for the remaining metro lines, Mernda, Hurstbridge, Lilydale, Belgrave, Alamein and Glen Waverley, to be completed by June the 14th. The access is currently limited to trains, with further announcements in coming weeks regarding expanded rollout until all trams and buses are also included. Express staff tested the service on deadline last Monday, June the 8th, finding no issues. Sister publication colleagues at Sales Gippsland Times offices felt left out, still requiring a paper ticket for any and all V-Line travel. Tap and Go means one less card in your wallet and one less thing to worry about on your journey, State Transport Minister Gabriel Williams said. Victorians are already saving money with half-price fares. Now we're making public transport easier in use too. The cost of the project is reported to be $2.8 billion, with completion expected in 15 years, following a delay attributed to the contracted upgrade company Conduent shifting its business focus away from public transport midway through the revamp. All Tap and Go fares are charged at full price, with so concession users, seniors and youth under 18 are advised to continue using their designated Mikey when travelling. Anyone who prefers to continue using Mikey can still do so. And that was Bank Cards Can Now Be Used on Trains by Aidan Knight from Page One. And now the time is 11:17. We'll be back soon.
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10: Thank you, Kate. 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Long-standing Traralgon business Keith Williams Real Estate celebrates its 85th birthday today. Since its establishment on June 10, 1941, three generations of Williams have supported thousands of local families in beginning and growing their life in the Latrobe Valley. Keith dedicated 70 years of his life to every aspect of the business, which trickled down to his son Grant with 53 years of experience and his grandchildren Chris and Brendan, with 35 years between them. Grant, who serves as managing director, told the Express that while the landscape is different, they've sought to remain the same. Times have changed, business has changed, but the values, service and dedication to our clients and customers have not, he said. We have expanded our successful business model and have invited new members into our family with Lauren Blair, Narelle Lorne and Jake Gardam into the company ownership to expand our expertise and commitment to our clients. I'm delighted to be working with and being a part of the fantastic team at Keith Williams that still support and drive our values and commitment to our existing and future clients. The business has consistently had team members spend decades representing them, including current business manager Lauren, who began at Keith Williams when she was just 19 years old. For me, personally, it is an amazing milestone that reflects its long-standing resilience and success, she said. I am grateful to be part of the journey and excited about what lies ahead. And that article was called Continuing Proud Local Legacy from page 3 by Blake Metcalf-Holt.
7: And from page 7, Latrobe Safety Not on State's Agenda. Latrobe City Council Mayor Sharon Gibson has expressed disappointment that the state government's latest budget allocates additional funding for the Community Connectors program to metropolitan areas, while regional communities continue to miss out. Our communities deserve the same level of support and investment in their safety as metropolitan areas, the mayor said. Regional councils continue to deal with the complex social issues, youth disengagement and community safety concerns. Yet once again, funding has been directed overwhelmingly toward metro locations. At last month's Latrobe City Council meeting, council endorsed a CBD safety outreach program plan, which will become a state election community safety advocacy priority. This means that council will advocate for funding from the state and federal governments so that the program can be delivered locally. About 12 months ago, council's then mayor, Dale Harriman, met with the Minister for Police and Community Safety, Anthony Carbines, to discuss the need for targeted regional support through Community Connectors program. During these discussions, Minister Carbines indicated he would visit the region along with requesting the newly appointed police commissioner visit Latrobe City to better understand local challenges firsthand. Council says that the visit has not even eventuated. We welcome the minister's commitment to come and hear directly from local communities and frontline stakeholders, but unfortunately that visit never occurred. Mayor Gibson said the invitation remains open. Meaningful engagement with regional communities is critical if the government wants to develop programs that genuinely respond to local needs. Council is calling on the state government to reconsider the distribution of future funding rounds and ensure regional communities receive equitable support. We are not asking for special treatment. We are asking for fairness, the mayor added. Regional Victorians should not be left behind when it comes to programs designed to strengthen community connection and improve safety outcomes. And that was Latrobe Safety, Not on State's Agenda, from page 7.
10: From page 8, LRH to Front Court. Latrobe Regional Health is facing three charges under Section 21(1) of the Occupational Health and Safety Act for failing, so far as was reasonably practicable, to provide a safe working environment. It is alleged the organisation twice breached Section 21(2)(a) of the OHS Act by failing to maintain systems of work for recording any history of violence or aggression on patients' medical records and implementing risk management strategies on that basis, and failing to provide or maintain a system of work whereby employees had mobile or personal duress alarms. WorkSafe further alleges Latrobe Regional Health breached Section 21(2)(e) of the OHS Act by failing to provide necessary information or instruction to employees about the location of fixed duress alarms at the hospital. The matter is listed for a first mention at Latrobe Valley Magistrates Court on July 1, 2026. And that article, LRH to Front Court, from page 8.
7: And from page 12, Walhalla's Curbed Enthusiasm by Aidan Knight and P. Siri Jera. after 15 years of lobbying to road authorities and arguing a case of who had ownership of the road as an asset, the Walhalla community has received communication from the Department of Transport and Planning, DTP, confirming plans to repair dilapidated curbing in the township. Michael Leaney of the Walhalla Community Group and owner of the Star Hotel said it wasn't just DTP who prolonged the eventual outcome. To be honest, it's been a long-term exercise of total frustration for the Walhalla community to see this basic issue of maintenance be buck-passed sick between government departments and council as no one wanted to take responsibility, he said. Every department was happy to blame some other department, hoping the problem would just go away. Then, just as some progress was made, there would be a change of personnel and the whole process would reset and we'd start again. Mr. Leaney rebuilt the Star Hotel and footpath in 1998 under a build-own-operate transfer scheme, with agreements in place that responsibility would be placed back on Borbor Shire Council and DTP. However, he says that neither party could agree on who owned it. Council referred to it as the curb, while DTP referred to it as the road abutment. Putting in his first complaint in 2010, Mr. Leaney has been subject to constant back and forth. Due to the dilapidation of the footpath and curb over the years, Mr. Leaney said the matter has escalated from simply repairing to a whole new build. It needs to be totally rebuilt, he said. The actual sections that are going to rebuild are a bit blurry. I have heard that they are definitely going to do the bit outside the Star Hotel, which is probably the worst degraded of the lot, he said. Mr. Leaney said that if works had been done over the period that it was being requested, it wouldn't be in the very poor state it is today. Mr. Leaney received word that the repairs would commence in the first half of the 26-27 financial year. So that could mean December, could mean June. I don't know. I have no idea. But after 15 years of arguing and 15 years of having to plead, argue, grovel, complain, send in endless snap send solves, send in endless emails, Mr. Leaney does not care whether the curb is repaired in December or next June. He just wants it done. He maintains that this level of disregard would not be accepted in the bigger townships of Borbor like Warragul and Druin, suggesting Walhalla is an afterthought and council favours areas with bigger populations. On the one hand, everybody loves Walhalla and every government department in the Shire all have their fingers in the pie, telling us how much they love it until you actually ask them for money to do stuff. And then it's amazing how quickly the basic maintenance is just ignored, he said. The heritage town, which was used as a film set for Liam Neeson's Ice Road 2 for its mining town aesthetic, has been the topic of many difficult conversations with government bodies and Borbor Shire Council, as its upkeep proves to be consistently problematic. Humorously, Mr. Leaney says the state of the footpath suited the aesthetic of the movie perfectly. They didn't really need to change the footpath because it looked third world to start with. That's what they wanted. They didn't want a brand new footpath. They wanted it to look like garbage, so it actually suited their requirements. Due to the unique nature of the town, Mr. Leaney says special care and consideration needs to occur. He says repairs and builds have to be done with timber and concrete cannot be used. It has to be done as a heritage standard. That's often used as an excuse for inaction because it's a little bit different, he claimed. While quick to voice his dissatisfaction in the council and state government departments, Mr. Leaney still called the advancement a positive result and thanked any and all locals who called, emailed and submitted send, snap, solve tickets on the matter. It's unfortunate that this good outcome is tarnished by the fact that we descended to third world conditions before any action was taken. It's disheartening to think that this long-winded and frustrating process to get a result for something that should be so basic says a lot about government today. We apologise to those who damaged their car tyres and for the poor experience of our basic infrastructure in what should be one of the best looked after heritage towns in Australia. Walhalla has been an area of contention for many years in terms of planning and maintenance, which has ramped up in activism from the community and heritage groups. Mr. Leaney led an argument against Borbore Shire last February, saying council breached its own planning laws by installing a concrete slab back in December 2024. Council maintained the works were completed in accordance with regulations, but internal correspondence suggested that officers acknowledged the concrete impediments were a mistake and should have sought an alternative. Mr. Leaney is also of the opinion that the township of Walhalla should be considered municipality of La Trobe City rather than Borbore Shire, highlighting the irony of having to leave Borbore, Walhalla, drive through La Trobe Valley, Rawson, just to get to Borbore, Warragul Druin, etc. After receiving an overhaul is the Walhalla Rotunda, which is currently being restored by local carpenters contracted by Parks Victoria. Contractors will replace rotten timber and install proper drainage not previously attached to the gut structure. While some locals had hoped this would be completed in time for Anzac Day, the restoration of heritage buildings and structures is more meticulous than that of modern architecture to ensure the origin is reserved. And that was Walhalla's Curbed Enthusiasm by Aidan Knight and Peace Igiera from page 12. And now the time is 11:31, and that's time for a short break. The Read to You team are now looking to recruit new readers for the program.
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7: You're with Read to You, where we bring you the news from the La Trobe Valley Express. We'll continue with the death and funeral notices. Alchin, Elsie May Alchin, née Williams, known as Molly, passed away peacefully at Dalkeith Gardens on the 2nd of June 2026, aged 95 years. Further details from neesonfunerals.com.au. Kavanagh. Albert George Kavanagh passed away peacefully on the 1st of June 2026, aged 84 years. Funeral details from neesonfunerals.com.au. Denbeston. Pamela Dawn Denbeston, née Duffy, known as Pam, passed away on the 20th of May 2026. Celebration of life service will be held at the Turning Point Church, Morwell, on Monday the 29th of June at 11 a.m. It'll be live streamed from latrobevalleyfunerals.com.au. Deveson. Malcolm Edward Deveson passed away peacefully on the 2nd of June 2026, aged 79 years. 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George. Donald Edward George passed away peacefully at La Trobe Regional Health on the 31st to 29th of June at 11 a.m. It'll be live streamed from latrobevalleyfunerals.com.au. Deveson. Malcolm Edward Deveson passed away peacefully on the 2nd of June 2026, aged 79 years. 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

0: Gründler. Wolfgang Gründler passed away peacefully at Maryvale Private Hospital on the 3rd of June 2026, aged 93 years. The funeral will be held at La Trobe Valley Funeral Services Chapel, Moe, on Tuesday the 16th of June at 10:30 a.m. Little. David Little. His funeral service will be held at David W. Bull Funeral Home, Pakenham, on Wednesday the 17th of June at 10:30 a.m. Moran. A leader, June Moran, née Diggins, known as Lee, passed away peacefully at home on the 2nd of June 2026, aged 79 years. Funeral service will be held at La Trobe Valley Funeral Services Chapel, Traralgon, on Monday the 15th of June at 1:30 p.m. Morris. Neil Morris passed away peacefully at Warragul Community Aged Care on the 7th of June 2026, aged 80 years. Funeral details are available from neilsonfunerals.com.au. Murphy. Kieran Francis Murphy, known as Spud, passed away peacefully at La Trobe Regional Health on the 31st of May 2026, aged 85 years. Prayers to celebrate his life were held yesterday. O'Brien. David John O'Brien passed away at La Trobe Regional Health on the 31st of May 2026, aged 64 years. The funeral will be held today at La Trobe Funeral Services Chapel, Moe, at 2 p.m. Pierce. Robert Charles Pierce, known as Bob, passed away peacefully on the 6th of June 2026, aged 83 years. Funeral will be held at La Trobe Valley Funeral Services Chapel, Moe, on Wednesday the 17th of June at 10:30 a.m. Trembath. Faye Norma Trembath, née Wells, passed away peacefully at La Trobe Regional Health, aged 88 years. Her funeral was held on the 9th of June. And that concludes the death and funeral notices. Here's Pauline with the next news item from this week's paper.
1: 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With a cooler start to the day, hundreds of people made their way through K Street and the Gippsland Performing Arts Centre, GPAC Hub. Swaying with the music, people enjoyed the aroma of food cooking as they walked through K Street. On the other side of the Performing Arts Hub, on Grey Street, the Volunteer Expo ran vibrant with conversations and colour. Some stalls at the expo provided visual representations and costumes. Traralgon's Men's Shed, Lions Club of Traralgon, Coal Valley Male Chorus, various multicultural societies and Old Gippstown were featured. Conversations were had with different age grounds through youth program Mountain Track, La Trobe Valley of Stedford, Traralgon Fire Brigade and Churchill Neighbourhood House. Local musicians and bands also welcomed audiences with their melodious content. That was Volunteers Expo Showcases Community from page 16 by Katrina Brandon.
0: And from page 20, Foundation Wraps Up by Stephen Bradley. Dignitaries, foundation trustees, members of community groups and Wellington Shire councillors, current and former, got together to celebrate legendary sailman, the late John Leslie OBE, and to mark the closing of the John Leslie Foundation. And where else would they gather but at John Leslie Theatre at The Wedge? Mr. Leslie's legacy in the local art scene and the community is undeniable. While the John Leslie Art Prize is one of his enduring achievements, it goes much further than that. Born in Sale in 1919, he served 8 years at the City of Sale Council and was mayor from 1961 to 1964. He died in 2016, aged 97. Mr. Leslie helped to establish the Sale Regional Arts Centre, now the Gippsland Art Gallery,

0: the Sale Elderly Citizens Village and Sale Arts Festival. He also supported the Sale Regional Hospital, Sale Botanic Gardens, Sale Tennis Club, the Sale Rotary Club, the Port of Sale Precinct, the Salefield Naturalist Club, the Wedge, and was recently refurbished Aqua Energy Leisure Centre. The list goes on. And we cannot forget he served in World War II. Wellington Shire Council Chief Executive David Morecambe opened proceedings and introduced each speaker, beginning with Mayor Cindy Madeley. Anyone who knew John would tell you he was a true gentleman, quietly generous and deeply humble, Councillor Madeley said. He did not give for recognition. He gave because he cared. Everything he supported meant something to him. He never gave out of obligation and wasn't interested in simply footing the bill. His generosity was considered and purposeful. He inaugurated the John Leslie Art Prize, which began thanks to the John Leslie Foundation, and despite the foundation closing, the prize will continue well into the future. Established in the year 2000, it continues to support artists and enrich our cultural life, Councillor Madeley said. I'm pleased to say that thanks to a further $400,000 contribution this year, it will continue long into the future. So while the foundation may be ending, John's legacy certainly is not. It lives on in the arts, in our shared spaces, and in the many lives he touched. In many ways, he transformed Sale from a population of residents into a community whose cultural, social, and civic values have all been enhanced in consequence, and we will be forever grateful for this to the trustees. Colin Adams from the Rotary Club of Sale, Chair of Gippsland Art Gallery Foundation, John Gibson, and Brian Barney Castle of Lon John Leslie Foundation Trustee, also spoke to acknowledge Mr. Leslie and share personal anecdotes. Councillor Madeley presented gifts to JLF trustees, Barney, Katie Dre, Daryl Page, Deirdre Ralph and Stephen Chalmer. The foundation will close because it's run out of money, but that was its purpose. We've given it all away, which was what John wanted us to do, administrator of the John Leslie Foundation, Helen Booth, said during a chat with the Express. The people we were dealing with were people he knew. He wanted it to finish in 8 to 10 years. He wanted the money spent. He didn't want it sitting in the bank. He wanted it to benefit everybody straight away. John was a very successful investor. Mr. Leslie left clear instructions for the trustees, Miss Booth said. The foundation has distributed nearly $14 million while across 80 projects in Sale and surrounds. And that was Foundation Wraps Up by Stephen Bradley from page 20.
1: From page 33, Our Valley of Dreams, 75 years on. A remarkable family milestone was celebrated in the Latrobe Valley recently. The Verhagen family marked 75 years since their arrival in Australia, a journey that began with courage, uncertainty and hope for a better future. On May 24, 1951, in the wake of two world wars, Wilhelmus and Anna Verhagen made the brave decision to leave the Netherlands with their 10 children and start again on the other side of the world. Their eldest sons, Tony and Martin, travelled ahead to Australia by boat to explore opportunities. Upon arriving in Melbourne, they were met by a Dutch priest, Father Maes, who encouraged them to head to the SEC, State Electricity Commission in Yallourn, where work was readily available. After settling in the Latrobe Valley, they wrote home with encouraging news. There were jobs, schooling for the younger children and a genuine chance to build a new life. Around the same time, their parents were offered to migrate to Australia, with 10 places available on a flight the following week. In a bold and decisive move, their father sold the family home, his business, and most of their possessions within just days to fund the journey. The trip itself was no small undertaking. The family spent 5 days travelling by air, with the plane limited to daytime flying and stopping each evening along the way before continuing the journey the next day. When they finally arrived in Sydney, They were meant to be met by Martin. However, he had missed his connecting flight from Melbourne. Not knowing anyone in their new country and uncertain of what to do, the family joined others travelling to a migrant camp in Bathurst to wait. Martin, arriving the next day, began searching for them by asking around for the large Dutch family who had arrived the day before. Easily recognisable, he was told where they had gone and followed them, and soon the family was warmly reunited. The next day, Martin and his father travelled to the Latrobe Valley to find a place to settle. They chose Newborough because it was close to the SEC, and they sent word back describing it as a beautiful place framed by mountains, an awe-inspiring change from the flat landscapes of the Netherlands. Life in the Latrobe Valley quickly took shape. The older children found work and helped support the family, while the younger ones attended local schools and became part of the community. 75 years on, that decision continues to resonate. Of the original 10 children, 6 siblings are still living, most of them still residing in the Latrobe Valley, with one in Perth. Now aged between 87 and 97 years old, they are living a connection to that extraordinary beginning. It's quite incredible to think back on what our parents did, eldest daughter Nellie Broren said. They left everything they knew for the chance of a better life for us. The Latrobe Valley became our home very quickly. It gave us opportunities we could never have imagined. Today, the Verhagen family spans multiple generations. With deep roots in the region and strong ties to the community they helped build, what began as a leap of faith has grown into a lasting legacy, one defined by resilience, hard work, and a deep sense of belonging in the Latrobe Valley. And that story was Our Valley of Dreams, 75 years on, from page 33.
0: And now the time's 11:46, so that's time for a short break. Back soon.
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0: 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And continuing with the news, from page 33, helping others after trauma. New CFA recruit who has recently involved in a car incident said the trauma has inspired her to help others. Trafalgar Fire Brigade volunteer Chloe Neat said she always wanted to follow in the footsteps of her in-laws, who have a long history with CFA. "I always wanted to do something involving emergency services. I like getting out there and helping people in their times of need," Chloe said. Chloe understands the significance of helping people all too well after her incident last October, a couple of months before completing her final General Firefighter GFF assessment. It was very scary and I have a lot of trauma from that incident, but I can now help someone through that, even if it's just holding their hand, telling them they will be okay," she said. Chloe was one of the 4 new recruits from her brigade who successfully completed their GFF in December last year, just in time for the challenging 2025-26 fire season. I learnt a lot throughout the GFF process and made some strong connections, she said. We're like a family at our brigade, and I'm lucky to have some great mentors. Trafalgar Fire Brigade Captain Mark Walsh welcomed the four new recruits and said they always have room for more. It's brilliant to have some youth coming into the brigade. They offer a different perspective and it's always good to see what they see, Mark said. We are lucky to have 26 operational members, but we're always looking for more firefighters and members in support roles off the truck. People bring different skills into the brigade and there's a role for everyone. Our brigade members are from all walks of life and they all look at things differently. I encourage people to put up their hand and give it a go. You don't have to commit a lot of time if you don't have it. Everyone is capable and we're here to help you along the way. I was new to the town when I joined CFA and it was a great way to meet people and become part of the local community. If you're interested in joining CFA or learning more about volunteering, visit www.cfa.vic.gov. And that was Helping Others After Trauma from page 33.
1: From page 39, I before E, except after you leisurely deceive. Following the collapse of a nationwide spelling bee, a group of Gippsland teachers came together to build a suitable version for local schools. In 2005, Gippspell was launched to cater to students in years 5 to 8 across public, Catholic and private schools. Its goal was to encourage and reward good spelling. Champions in the first year were Caitlin Doherty of Kurnai College, Year 7, Jonty Simmons, Gippsland Grammar, Year 5, and Emma Riviere, Wonthaggi Primary School, Year 6, and Alicia Berg, Cairo Christian School, Year 8. Since then, the competition has expanded beyond Gippsland and has been renamed Vic Spell. However, it continues to be run by volunteers and hosted by volunteer schools. This year, zone finals will be held in August, with the local event taking place at Hayfield Primary School on Friday, August 21st. The state final will be at St. Paul's Anglican Grammar on Tuesday, September the 15th. And that was I before E, except after you leisurely deceive, from page 39.
0: And continuing on page 39, more buddy seats delivered. Traralgon Men's Shed, TMS, has announced that its successful buddy seat project is now fully subscribed, with all 40 seats allocated to local schools and early learning centres. The initiative, funded by grants from La Trobe City Council and AGL Loyang, provides colourful buddy seats designed to promote inclusion, friendship and student well-being. Over the past few years, TMS volunteers have built and delivered buddy seats to numerous primary schools across the region, including Moe, Traralgon, Glengarry, Yennar, Churchill, Churchill North, Yallourn North, Willowgrove, Warragul and Druin. Deliveries are continuing throughout 2026 with additional recipients including St Mary's Newborough, Churchill Primary School, Albert Street Primary Moe, Toongabby Primary School and a wide range of preschools such as Cumberland, Kosciuszko, Pax Hill and Yennar. Specialised and independent schools Baringa Special School, Moe and Cairo Christian Schools are also part of the programme. A TMS spokesperson said the project highlights the strength of community partnerships. Thanks to the support of La Trobe City Council and AGL Loyang, we've been able to provide those buddy seats free of charge. Our volunteers take great pride in building something that encourages inclusion and helps children feel connected at school, they said. The grant funding has covered all materials and delivery costs, while Men's Shed members have contributed their time and craftsmanship to construct each seat. Beyond supporting students, the project also benefits volunteers by fostering teamwork, developing skills, and strengthening community connections. With all seats now allocated, the Buddy Seat Project stands as a strong example of local collaboration, delivering lasting benefits for young people across the Latrobe Valley. And that was more buddy suits delivered from page 39.
1: From page 44, History Travels on the Tracks by Aidan Knight and Peace Ijiyira. The King's birthday long weekend was one of historic significance for train nuts in Gippsland, as the rare opportunity to ride on a heritage steam train made its way through the Latrobe Valley. This was part of a series of heritage train rides between June 5th to 8th, which saw two of the Steam Rail Victoria's coal-powered locomotives taking centre stage at Traralgon Station on the Friday, drawing a crowd even in the middle of the day. The trips were strategically timed to coordinate with regular V-Line services, allowing enthusiasts to travel one way under steam power from the comfort of an older wooden carriage, reminiscent of the Gippsland glory days, before returning via the speed of the modern rail at their own leisure, and to also charge their phone. The excursion should not be confused with Steam Rail Victoria's annual snow train, which travels from Newport through to Traralgon each August, with optional coach shuttle services from Moe to Mount Baw or Walhalla to enjoy the best of Gippsland snow and the goldfields. The engines used last week date back to 1889, and the corresponding carriages it pulled were in use from 1906 onwards. Featuring pressed tin ceilings and compartment-style seating, many youngsters will only know from their viewings of Harry Potter. Unlike the Hogwarts Express, the Gippsland steam train featured a licensed bar and kiosk. The contrast comes amid renewed discussion about onboard catering on regional rail services after Gippsland Nationals MP Tim Bull last month raised concerns about the lack of buffet facilities on the Bensdale line, which the Express made mention to the Premier Jacinta Allen at this year's state budget. Unlike the 1800s, the Premier replied that her government's priority remained on increasing service capacity rather than providing optional onboard food services, before stating, "I'll remind you that Tim Bull is part of the government that took away the rail line to Bensdale before the Labor government brought it back, which enabled the steam train to travel along the full corridor." At any time of the year, the sight of the two locomotives working in tandem provides a rare spectacle for locals and tourists alike, marking a successful celebration of Victoria's rich railway history. And that was History Travels on the Tracks by Aidan Knight and Peace Ijiyira from page 44. Oh. Continuing on with another article, it is from page 5. Local OAMs awarded. Moe's Dr. Tanya Jezalabol and Trafalgar's Darren Wallace have been bestowed in this year's King Birthday Honours. Dr. Boll received a Member of the Order of Australia, AM, for significant service to dermatology as a clinician and to women's health. Mr. Wallace received an OAM for service to the community. He was a long-time member of the local CFA and a former Baw Baw Shire councillor. Extended features on both recipients will appear in coming issues of the Express. And that article was called Local OAMs Awarded from page 5.
0: 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Programs on demand is easy peasy now, thanks to Energy Australia providing funding for this program. And that's the lot for today. So thanks for being with us. I'm Kate Richards, and reading with me was Pauline Pierce. Thanks to her and to Christine Lee, who has been operating the panel. Next up, Jackie with Characters and Identities, and then Greg King. Have a great weekend.
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1: Hello, I'm Laura Devoy. US President Donald Trump says a deal to end the war with Iran is imminent. Overnight, Mr. Trump announced further strikes, then cancelled them, saying negotiations were progressing. Speaking to reporters this morning, he said the documents were in pretty final shape and should be done quickly.
2: They've all approved the deal. Everybody's approved the deal. Now we'll get it finished up and hopefully that'll be done. We will not have Iran having a nuclear weapon.
1: Mr. Trump claimed Iran had agreed not to have a nuclear weapon and the Strait of Hormuz would reopen when the deal comes into effect. But a spokesperson for Iran's foreign ministry says Tehran has not yet made a decision on an agreement with the US. And the office of Prime Minister Benjamin Netanyahu says Israel is not a party to the Memorandum of Understanding. New data shows 978,000 Australians held multiple jobs in the March quarter. That's equivalent to 6.5% of the workforce. Figures released a short time ago by the Australian Bureau of Statistics show more women than men held multiple jobs, and workers aged 20 to 24 were most likely to be working multiple jobs. In Victoria, the United Firefighters Union boss has been identified as one of the figures seeking to block the release of the findings of a corruption probe. The Court of Appeal has ruled those involved must come out from the shadows, unmasking UFU boss Peter Marshall. The IBAC report looks into the dealings between the former Andrews government and the United Firefighters Union during the amalgamation of the Metropolitan Fire Brigade and Country Fire Authority into Fire Rescue Victoria. Men's health is everyone's business. It's the message being shared as men in a WA mining community join together today to hear from experts and local voices about how to take charge of health and well-being. Goldfields Community Legal Centre has organised the event. CEO Anita Nathan has told National Radio News the level of support from the community demonstrates that people understand men's health matters.
3: When men are physically and mentally well, families are well, workplaces are well, communities are well, the women are looked after well, and we know that here in Goldfields, mental health challenges are real and they are common, and there is absolutely no shame in reaching out for support.
1: If you or someone you know needs help, you can call Lifeline on 13 11 14. A child sex offender is now expected to face court proceedings interstate after an appeal was thrown out in Queensland. Shannon Kirkwood reports.
4: Ashley Paul Griffith had pleaded guilty to more than 300 charges involving rape, indecent treatment of children under 12 by a carer, and making child exploitation material. He was sentenced to life in jail with a non-parole period of 27 years. An application for appeal, which argued the non-parole period was manifestly excessive, was heard last month and was dismissed by Queensland's Court of Appeal today. It clears the path for him to be extradited to face justice in New South Wales, where he's accused of committing 108 sex offences against more than 20 children.
1: Turning to sport, the second match of the Men's FIFA World Cup is about to get underway. South Korea is facing Czechia in Mexico. Earlier this morning, Mexico defeated South Africa 2-0. The Socceroos will play their first match in Canada on Sunday. And staying in football, Matilda, Caitlin Ford has re-signed with English club Arsenal. The 31-year-old joined the Gunners in 2020 and has played 203 games and scored 57 goals for the club.
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8: 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As you're aware, dear listener, I have women of differing life experiences joining me to discuss parts of their story. And my guests have many parts to their lives. and you'll just get to hear a specific part of it. In addition, each woman, each guest, is also going to present us with a recipe and tell us why it is significant to them. Joining me today is Carol Dickinson. Hi, Carol, and thank you for coming on this program.
9: That's okay. Thank you for having me.
8: Carol, you've been a cattle farmer, a teacher of visual arts, a Meals on Wheels and Salvation Army volunteer, and much more. I'm going to ask you about your journey and what started you on that pathway. But first, I'm going to ask you a little bit about you. Like, how old were you when you left school and when you married?
9: I left school at the end of year 10 when I was 16, and I got married about 18 months later when I was a day before I turned 18.
8: Yoo-hoo! Tell me, are you still married?
9: Yes.
8: To the same person?
9: Yes.
8: How many years has it been now?
9: Well, in October it will be 54 years.
8: 54 years.
9: So 53 and a half or something.
8: Congratulations on that. That's quite an excellent effort. When you did get married at a day before 18, what were people's responses around you?
9: Oh, firstly, she's too young, it'll never work. And the other one was, she's probably pregnant. Neither of the above applied.
8: Oh, that is so clever. I like that. Now, I understand you went to Churchill in its early days.
9: Yes.
8: Why did you go to Churchill?
9: Well, we did live in Dandenong after we got married, and then after we'd had Kathy, we moved up here because Tony got a commercial traineeship with the SEC.
8: Ah.
9: And so he came up here to do that traineeship.
8: Oh, right.
9: Because he was already working for the SEC in Melbourne. He was in Monash House in William Street in Melbourne.
8: Ah, yes, yes. And what was Churchill like?
9: It was lovely. It was the nicest place to live. And just everybody in our street, we bought a block of land and built our house, and the SEC gave us a subsidy on that block of land if Tony promised to work for them for 3 years. And then, so we built that house during, I think it was during 73 and 74.
8: Mm-hmm.
9: And we moved in about June, July 74. And then we started, you know, all the stuff that you have to do, in like build fences and do the concreting for the floor of the garage, and because it was on a hill, the ramp up to the floor of the garage. And, you know, as the neighbours were all so eager to help us, and we helped them when they needed help. And one of the back neighbours, Reg, put his head over the fence and said, when we were doing the getting ready for the concreting,
8: mm-hmm,
9: "Luigi, do you need a hand?" Because
8: how wonderful!
9: Yeah, everybody was really helpful when we wanted to do the fencing. Jack had a Jack Smith, who lived just next door, had a contact at Hayfield Timber Yards and was able to get the timber for us for a very reduced price, which was really good.
8: They sound like they were pretty fantastic neighbours.
9: Oh, all of them. They were absolutely fantastic. And, you know, we'd all have, probably every couple of months, we'd have a street party where we'd all go and have a barbecue, or everybody would bring something for tea and pool at all, and we'd all sit down and have tea together.
8: That sounds wonderful.
9: Mm.
8: And you were a young mother when you went there.
9: Yes.
8: Were there many other young mothers around?
9: Well, yeah. We all except Jack and Joan had and Jerry and Francis, they had older kids. We all had little kids other than that. And the kinder was at the end of the street and everybody saw, made sure the kids were all right, coming backwards and forwards, although we all walked our kids, so we would chat all the time.
8: Oh, that sounds so good.
9: Yeah.
8: And let's go, tell me more.
9: Oh, well, Jack and Joan had the house that Jack built, and it was in the Express, the house that Jack built, because he built it all, everything, all the concreted walls and scaffold on the top of a trailer. And Joan would, they had a pulley with a bucket on the end, and Joan would pull the pulley up with it. She'd filled with screenings or sand or whatever else was required.
8: And so the cement mixer was on top of the scaffold, which was
9: on top of the trailer. And Jack was up there mixing and pouring it and all that sort of thing.
8: My gosh.
9: Yeah. We, you know, we helped a bit, but he was just so knowledgeable and able. Mm-hmm. There wasn't a lot that we could do for him, but he and Joan did so much. And it was also teaching us about what was expected, because, you know, young, don't mm-hmm. and you don't know what you're supposed to do.
8: As a neighbour?
9: Yeah.
8: Ah.
9: Oh, and in lots of things.
8: Yeah.
9: Because Jack used to be a merchant seaman, mm-hmm. and so he was very good at the cooking, and I didn't realise that when they come to help us with the concrete that I should supply lunch. And Joan come over with it and said, Carol, this is what we've got to do.
8: Oh, that sounds quite idyllic.
9: Yeah.
8: And I believe you had a bit of a babysitting club going.
9: Yes, because I think, well, we got a community health nurse who was, you know, working in the community, and she and others set up a play group. And so I rounded up my kids, my two, and I also was babysitting twins at the time. And so we went down to the play group. And within the play group, we all got together and decided we could, and I think that Mary Austin, the community health nurse, put the idea to us that if we get together and babysit each other's kids, if we had to go out at night or whatever. And so we did that, and the rules were that you, however long you had babysitting, then you needed then to, you earned points if you babysat back, and then you lost the points when you had babysitters in, had to make sure there was an evening cup of tea and biscuits.
8: Oh, yes.
9: And that sort of thing. And the babysitting club did not exist after 3 o'clock in the morning, so you had to be home.
8: Look, coming in so late, yes. So early, wow.
9: Well, balls that we went to often went quite late.
8: What sort of balls were they?
9: Well, mostly they were the social club balls.
8: With the SEC?
9: Yeah.
8: Some of our listeners might recall going to some of those.
9: Yeah, well, some of them were in Kernot Hall, or most of them were in Kernot Hall, and they were a lot of fun. I've still got the photos.
8: Oh, how wonderful.
9: Yeah.
8: And long dresses?
9: Yes.
8: Oh, that sounds great.
9: Long dresses and, yeah.
8: Very elegant.
9: Yes, and off to the hairdressers in the morning before you that evening.
8: Oh, and what sort of activities did your husband get up to in those early days?
9: Well, with the babysitting club, it came to light that there was a few sporting activities that people needed, meant people to go and, you know, be in teams. And a friend asked me if my husband was interested in joining the baseball club. It was a lot of fun, and yeah, all right. And I thought, well, he does need a bit of an activity because he doesn't do anything much other than, you know, finish off building the house and stuff like that. So anyway, he went off down to the baseball club. Wow. And he just loved it. And this year we're having the 50th anniversary of the Churchill Baseball Club.
8: That is fantastic. So did your husband remain involved in the baseball?
9: Oh, absolutely. And see, our grandson plays baseball too, so we're still involved. And there is a Tony Dickinson ground, one of the...
8: Oh, really?
9: The juniors' ground. Yeah. Unfortunately, I think that the Shire is going to move us, and so that'll be a pity, but...
8: Yes. And so that's named after your husband?
9: It is.
8: All right. And were you involved in the sport in any way?
9: Nope.
8: So somewhere you could shoo him off to?
9: Yes, but I was involved with the club because somebody had to make the hot dogs and all that sort of thing. And there was a group of us who all went in the very start of it. It was down the bottom of the tennis court and we only had a little shed. And then we were able to use the tennis club facilities. And so we did all sorts of things like... to raise money, we had mm-hmm. progressive dinners.
8: And tell us what a progressive dinner is.
9: Is that each house has, you put your hand up for a particular course. Mm-hmm. And somebody would do soup and buns. Somebody else would do entree. Somebody else would do main course. And somebody else would do dessert. And so we'd all go...
8: Walk from house to house.
9: Well, usually drive. Uh-huh. And the women would start driving after about the second house. Yeah, and that was a lot of fun because you supplied the stuff but you also paid $20 to be involved in it. And that raised money. People sort of said, oh, this doesn't work very well for us. And I said, yeah, but it does for the club.
8: Right. And how long ago would that have been?
9: Oh, that would have been in the 70s.
8: Wow. So $20 would have been a fair bit of money.
9: Yeah.
8: What a great fundraiser.
9: And we
8: and you get fed on the way.
9: Yes. And we also, I think that the picture theatre, yeah, well, the picture theatre was there, just up the road from here.
8: In Morwell?
9: Yeah.
8: Yes, yep.
9: I think it has aged care... I think wheelie walkers and stuff in it now or something mm-hmm. around that area. Anyway, we booked out the one of the theatres and they let us put up a tables and what have we, and we put we did chicken and salad and food and what have we, so you bought a ticket and it involved a meal and the film.
8: And great idea.
9: And the cinema gave us a discount on the ticket. And so, yeah, we sold enough tickets to fill one of the cinemas.
8: Oh, so. Great fundraising idea. Mm. Oh, I'll keep those in mind for our station as well. I'll have a talk to, you know, the powers that be.
9: Well, it was fun.
8: Mm. Oh, yes, I like that
9: and
8: idea.
9: In those days you would... well, you were able to buy the cooked chook, but we all did our share of the salads. Uh-huh. So that didn't cost us anything. And also I think the place where we got the cooked chook, which I can't remember where it was, they discounted the chook for us too.
8: Oh, it sounds like everyone was putting in their bit, you know, to raise money for the baseball club. What's the name of the baseball club?
9: Churchill Braves.
8: Ah, great name. Mm. How are they doing nowadays?
9: Well, they're doing okay. Yeah.
8: With your grandson?
9: Yes, he still plays. Now he's a coach and stuff like that too.
8: Oh, so. He's not quite a youngster?
9: He's 20.
8: Oh, that's still a youngster. Well, still a youngster to me.
9: He's been coaching the under-16s for a while.
8: Right. So. Now, I also believe that at some stage you got involved with cattle.
9: Yes.
8: Start telling us about that, if you wouldn't mind, Carol.
9: That was after I finished study and after I became a teacher.
8: We'll talk about that part separately.
9: Yeah, that's okay. No, I Well, our son showed an interest in farming.
8: Mm-hmm.
9: And I think he was about 16 at the time, or maybe a little less. But anyway, we thought, we'll perhaps go out onto 5 acres. So we sold our house and bought a place out at Hazelwood South, and put a few sheds as well, because it was actually raised little calves. But also, I had this brilliant thought that if Tony built a shed, we could have chooks. And so we bought about 300 chooks.
8: Oh, my goodness.
9: And so, and then...
8: So you've got calves, potty calves, and chickens.
9: Yeah.
8: And keeping Tony very happily occupied.
9: Well, Tony, Carol, and Stephen, because he... By that stage, I decided school was not for him, and so I thought, he can look after the chooks, feed, you know, because you have to go to the shops and get your chook feed in tons rather than in bags, like 20, 30 bags, something like that.
8: Gosh.
9: So...
8: And what were the chickens for? Were they for eggs or for eating?
9: No, for eggs. Mm-hmm. And then you collect the eggs and, you know, wash them and what have we. And then we had a fair few customers who wanted fresh eggs.
8: Oh, and would they come to you? Or you deliver the eggs?
9: We delivered the eggs by that. No, Stephen hadn't had his licence by the time we were doing that. That was later. He went round with the eggs to the various customers that we had. Other than that, they would come to us, or else on Saturday I'd take the eggs to them.
8: Wow. And what about the calves?
9: Well, we had...
8: On your 5 acres, so you've got 300 chickens, and any idea how many calves you had?
9: Well, that varied at the time. We couldn't have... more than about 10. Although, no, we had 26 at one stage that we were bucket rearing, and then they had to be, once they were off the bucket, then they were able to be taken out to various other people's places when they were a bit older and a bit self-sufficient.
8: Right. And so with this great idea of yours, how successful was it?
9: Yes.
8: Did he enjoy it?
9: He did. He had a calf that he learnt to lead, as you do at the agricultural shows and what have we. And he then got a job milking cows a few farms over. And so he took his calf over there, and it was able to be sent to the market with the farmer's calves.
8: Yes.
9: And I think it was probably about 12 months old when he walked it over there. And, so he became a farmhand. And then we just were a bit overwhelmed with how many cattle that we then had. And Tony said, I think we better start looking for a farm if we're going to keep going with this.
8: Right, I'll stop you just there just to say you're listening to Jackie Allmack Onley and my guest Carol Dickinson. You're listening to 104.7 Gippsland. Yes, that's right, Gippsland FM. Sorry. Now, continue telling us. So you thought where you were on 5 acres just wasn't enough. It was too crowded.
9: Yeah. And so then we looked around for a farm, and we found one in Tyres, and it was 75 acres and a very run-down house. And people said to me, you've lost your mind. You've gone from a nice house to a tumbled-down shack or whatever. And I said, yeah, but you can fix a house, and you can't fix land if you've got crap land. Mm-hmm. And we bought River Flats.
8: Oh, right. So what did you do with... How big was it? 75 acres. Mm. Okay, 5 acres to 75.
9: Yeah.
8: I've got to ask, first of all, did you or Tony have any farming background?
9: I used to raise calves at, when we lived at North Nanagoon when I was a kid. But that was only for a couple of years. And then, but Tony comes off a dairy farm.
8: Ah, right. So we've got a little bit of expertise here.
9: Yeah.
8: All right, you're on 75 acres. What happens?
9: Well, then Tony's brother decides that if we're going to be serious about this, we should be raising Friesian calves, heifers, so that then we can sell them either to people wanting, you know, heifers when ready to go and be joined. And he got us to get a couple of jerseys because jerseys are better with new mothers. Jersey bulls are littler, and so you're going to have a littler calf. And then later we got a French Limousin bull who sort of throws small calves but develops big muscle later. And so we had a lot of those. We also sold a few of the heifers after they were joined to the overseas market, which was very good.
8: Sounds like it was pretty full on.
9: It's 5 o'clock in the morning, go over and feed the calves and get ready and go to work. And come back and you know, same for Tony. And he had the hardest job, though, because he didn't get home till after dark, and then we had to go out and feed calves, cows. So he did all the tractor and, you know, feeding out of hay and stuff like that after dark.
8: Right.
9: Which was really hard.
8: Were you milking?
9: No. No.
8: Ooh. Well, at least that was a bit of a relief, because that is 7 days a week.
9: Yes.
8: Hard yakking.
9: Yes, it is.
8: And did you have any chickens on the 75 acres?
9: Only about 10,
8: For us. Just for the house?
9: Yeah.
8: My goodness. And are you still on the farm?
9: Yes.
8: Well done. Still with the cows? Calves?
9: The farm's leased. We don't do cows anymore.
8: Right.
9: Tony's had a couple of hip replacements and what have we, so... And then then he went in for one and he decided he'd better lease it out because he said, it's not fair to ask you to carve down cows on your own. And I said, well, probably would have been all right because I'd just ring the vet.
8: Now, you mentioned that, you know, you feed the calves in the morning and then go to work. Let's look at what you were doing because you left school year four, yes, that'd be
9: year 10,
8: and you were 16. So what happened?
9: Well, the move down here, and after I'd finished looking after the twins, they went to school, and our two kids who both went to school, I decided that probably I'd have to get a job, but I didn't want to just go back into shop work and that sort of thing. So I thought, oh, maybe I do like drawing and stuff like that. I might go and do a year, a year six was then, form six.
8: Yeah. The equivalent of the HSC?
9: Yeah. No. What was it called? The Tertiary Orientation Program.
8: Ah, right.
9: And so I, at the TAFE, it was at Morwell Tech, and it was affiliated with the TAFE. And so it was Dick Bishop who was running that show, and he taught all the classes just about, except for Heather Lukyanov, who taught printmaking. But I did year 12 in visual arts and studied art history.
8: Oh, wow.
9: And English.
8: What was it like for you going back to school after all this time?
9: Well, I enjoyed it. I loved it, in fact. But and everybody said, oh, but you're an adult and they're kids. And I said, who cares? And so, yeah, had put together a folio and presented that to GIAE, Visual Arts, and that was the Gippsland Institute of Advanced Education. And so anyway, I was accepted as a student there, and I was there for 4 years.
8: What doing were you? Yeah, sorry.
9: Visual arts. I think I majored in drawing and painting, and with a bit of sculpture and a bit of ceramics as well.
8: It sounds inspirational.
9: Yeah, I loved it. And
8: were you, excuse me just a second, were you doing any exhibitions or anything at that stage?
9: No, not till I'd finished.
8: Right.
9: Mm-hmm. Yeah, I think we had end of year exhibitions every year, as they always do. But other than that, no.
8: Mm-hmm.
9: Life drawing, all that sort of thing. And then once I'd completed that, then it was another what is next? Because I couldn't see myself earning any money from my paintings and drawings and what have we.
8: Mm-hmm.
9: So I decided that I would do a graduate diploma in education.
8: Oh, wow.
9: But during my final year of art, I was unwell for about 6 months, and so I was able then to do one or two of the units in education, so that that made it a bit easier as I went along. And as with the babysitting club, I was able to get a lot of the homework that I needed to get done while I was babysitting.
8: Isn't that just a great use of community?
9: Yeah. Yeah, wow. It was really useful.
8: Mm.
9: I did my teaching rounds at Churchill Post Primary.
8: Mm-hmm.
9: That was the first year of that school.
8: Right. And what year did it go up to?
9: Post-primary. It went up to year, form six, but not at Churchill. What you did was you to year 10 at Churchill, but they started off with only year sevens, you see, so they just went up. And then they went to Maryvale for year 11 and 12. And then
8: so you did a teaching round there.
9: Yeah. Mm-hmm. And then a year later I was appointed at that school. And because there was a very big shortage of all teachers, I didn't hardly teach any art. I taught English and social studies and needlework and stuff like that.
8: Oh, now, it's interesting to hear you say you taught needlework as well. What was it like having to teach subjects that weren't your first preference?
9: A bit scary, but as long as they didn't give me maths, I was all right. And I had a couple of teachers there who were similar age to me, but had been teaching a long time, who were really fabulous mentors.
8: Oh, what sort of things were they able to guide you in?
9: All sorts of things.
8: Right. So with your now a qualified teacher, and

0: Then I was able to teach visual arts all the time.
1: Oh, how did that make you feel?
0: Fabulous. Because I love doing, but I still did needlework and stuff, but I did it with a art thing. Like, I would introduce Klaus Oldenburg, who was American sculptor who did things on a large scale. So we would make Mars bars.
1: Wow.
0: Out of felt.
1: Dear listener, Carol had her arms stretched out either side, and that she's talking that width of large, large art.
0: Yes. And so, yeah, we, and out of felt, and the kids stitched all the seams by hand and all that sort of thing.
1: Oh, wow.
0: And then they all wanted to make a packet of cigarettes. No, you can't do that. But however, you can do a packet of lolly fags.
1: Very clever. I'm going to give you a tiny break now. Mm-hmm. And dear listener, you're still listening to 104.7 Gippsland FM, and I'm speaking with Carol Dickinson, and I'm Jackie Allmack-Onley. I'm going to play a little piece of music, and it's from the CD called Love Songs of the Century. And it's going to be instrumental, and that is being done by the Paris Mitchell Strings.

0: He said, if ever I get stuck, it's got great songs on it, and I really enjoyed that one. So thank you, Mario, for that. Carol, we've got you, you've done your grad dip in visual arts.
1: No. Diploma of visual arts.
0: You've done your diploma in visual arts.
1: And a grad dip in education.
0: Grad dip in education. Thank you. And we're talking to Carol Dickinson, who left school at 16. So in terms of where did you go to after your stay at, which school was it?
1: It was at Churchill
0: Post-primary. Right.
1: And then I went to Merivale.
0: First ask, how long were you at the Churchill Post-primary?
1: Well, I started there in 86, and then in 90 I went over and did cross-campus teaching, where I'd go and teach just a couple of units and go back and have my normal load. And then, I think 91, I went there for the whole time.
0: Mm-hmm.
1: And I was there till 96. And then back to Churchill for till 2003. And then back to... And I went to the university campus after that.
0: Oh.
1: But while I was at Merivale,
0: mm-hmm.
1: around the, well, it must have been 94, Heather Lukianov and I decided that we would go off down to Hawthorne Tech and we would do a postgrad in visual communication, because we both had to teach it, and I didn't know how to do technical drawing or anything like that, and neither did she. And so we thought it would help with the Year 12 exams and stuff, so that then we'd be able to teach them properly.
0: Oh, my goodness. So what is visual communication?
1: Well, it's sort of how to make something that is visually acceptable for perhaps advertising.
0: Mm-hmm.
1: It's technical drawing that you might do for buildings and stuff like that.
0: Mm-hmm.
1: And because some of our students needed that to go then to apprenticeships for building or drawing up anything, they had to learn how to do technical drawing, and to be able to learn it, they had to have a teacher who knew how to do it. And that was the biggest push, because all the other stuff we would have known how to do, because we knew how to do the Year 12 visual arts.
0: Mm-hmm.
1: And there's a lot of lap over. But we just did not know how to do the technical drawing aspect.
0: Well, it sounds to me you've acquired a number of post high school qualifications.
1: Yeah, well, I went to the tech here and did photography as well, and my teacher was Arthur Franks, who's still lurking about the place somewhere.
0: Oh, and why did you do photography?
1: Because we needed to be able to teach photography, and I didn't know how to do that either, and so I had to go and learn how to do that.
0: Oh my goodness.
1: And you know, at that stage we had dark rooms, and we had to know how to develop photos and stuff like that.
0: Oh, so different to just pointing the mobile. Mm, yeah. To actually have those sort of technical skills sounds wonderful. Actually, I do understand that cameras are making quite a resurgent comeback as well.
1: I'll have to drag them out. They're tucked away in the cupboard somewhere.
0: Oh, they're probably worth a bit now these days too.
1: Yeah.
0: And tell me about your students. Were they enthusiastic to do these visual arts?
1: Yes. Well, they didn't enrol in visual arts unless they wanted to do it. And, they were fabulous. They really, really loved teaching. Like, kids that were difficult in a lot of areas, you'd just about have them eating out of your hand. So, and, there's quite a lot of kids who remain very vivid in my mind.
0: Yeah.
1: I probably won't mention their names, but there was a couple of kids who were First Nation kids who were the most talented kids that you could ever... We did... I was teaching them ceramics and taught them how to make pinch pots. And then we joined the pinch pots and made... I gave them photos of fish from the Barrier Reef, and they were able to paint them up, do all the frilly little fins and stuff like that, and then paint them beautifully. And then we did eggs and got them hatching lizards out, and they were able to do them in stained with cobalt and all that sort of thing. And
0: they were able gorgeous. To
1: paint that. We didn't get any paintings on them of First Nations paintings. It was just making the beautiful objects. And so, yeah, that they were fabulous.
0: And do you see any of your students or hear from any of your students?
1: I still see quite a lot of them. and I help with the Ties Art Show. And so I rounded up a few to come and give me a hand. That was really good. Yeah, one of them who was so enthusiastic, they'd got blooming asthma at the last minute, so she couldn't come out. She was so disappointed, and so was I. And only because she's such a lovely girl.
0: Yeah. And tell me, do you have much contact with your old neighbours?
1: Yes. I do Meals on Wheels, so therefore... there's Joan, who now lives in Morwell, and I deliver Meals on Wheels to her.
0: And she had been your next door neighbour in Churchill?
1: Yeah.
0: The one with the concrete house?
1: Yes.
0: Ooh.
1: and then neighbours across the road now live in Lakes Entrance, and they come down to see his mum at the nursing home, and so they call in and have a cuppa, We're hopeless, though. We never get up to Lakes Entrance, but we sometimes if we go up to Painesville or something like that, we'll say, hey, we're here. Do you want to come over?
0: Mm-hmm.
1: So we, yes, still see them. And,
0: So
1: but the bad thing is a couple of them have passed away, and so we don't, because, you know, I'm going to be 72 this year, and they're all a lot older than me.
0: Oh, congratulations on being 72.
1: Oh, thank you. Not yet. Soon.
0: Soon. Sorry. Yes, we don't want to rush these things at
1: no.
0: all. I think it's lovely keeping contact with neighbours and students.
1: Mm.
0: So how would you sum up your teaching career?
1: Well, I just absolutely loved being a teacher. I loved doing the Year 12 folios and, you know, getting them ready to go, because one of them got selected to go into the Year 12 exhibition at the National Gallery.
0: Oh, wow. That is impressive. And I have gone to the NGV to have a look at Year 12 art as well.
1: Yeah.
0: And some of it, it's just blows your mind.
1: I think he does art for his enjoyment now, but I think he went overseas to teach English in Korea or somewhere like that, but he didn't stay there, and I don't know what's happened to him now. I haven't kept in contact with him.
0: And do you do art or photography for your own enjoyment?
1: Not anymore. I do... I'd love to be able to, but at this point I just don't have any place to do my... Because I work with pastels and they make a big mess. And I can't do that just in the house. And there's a breathing issue with pastels too. You've got to have the mask on and all that sort of thing.
0: Oh, I didn't know.
1: Well, the pigments are made up of very toxic metals and stuff like that sometimes.
0: Oh, right. Well, that's good information for myself and our listeners as well. And you're listening to Gippsland FM, and my guest is Carol Dickinson, and I'm Jackie Almack-Onley. Now, we might take a moment to talk about your recipe, Carol.
1: Okay.
0: What recipe have you got for us, and why is it significant to you?
1: Oh, well, it's my grandmother's tomato relish recipe. And it was when I got married, Mum got me a recipe book with just lines and wrote in it all the recipes that were useful to her, you know, Anzac pickies and melting moments. Lots of those sorts of things, and Grandma's tomato relish recipe.
0: And that was her wedding gift to you?
1: Oh, one of them.
0: Oh, one of them.
1: Often racing around doing bits and pieces to make sure I had what I needed to begin my life. That and my Nana. She got a crystal cabinet that she filled up with everything that she could possibly think that we might need, like towels and tea towels and a dinner set and a cutlery set, all that sort of thing.
0: How wonderful your granny and your mother were.
1: Yeah.
0: So incredibly supportive.
1: Yeah. And Nana did that for... She only had three granddaughters, and she did it for the three of us, but she didn't do it for the boys.
0: Well.
1: Yeah.
0: Yeah. Now, tell us about this recipe. So, sorry, going back to your recipe book.
1: Yeah.
0: That's something you don't see nowadays, a book which is blank and then filled up with handwritten recipes.
1: Oh, I hadn't noticed whether you can get them or not anymore. But, yeah, it was very useful to have, because that's all I used when we were first married, because, you know, you've got to make bickies for the kids and all that sort of thing. Mm-hmm. So I had all Mum's recipes, plus I had a few that were cut out of magazines and stuff like that. But, yeah, it was really good.
0: Right, on to the tomato relish.
1: Yes, well, you have to have 2 pounds, which equals 4 kilos, of tomatoes,
0: mm-hmm.
1: and you pop those into a pot of boiling water, and then you get the sieve after a few minutes and take them out, or a slotted spoon, and put them into cold water, and then you can just very easily peel the skins.
0: Oh, mm-hmm.
1: And then you chop those tomatoes and put them in a pot, and you cut up 4 tomatoes. And not 4 tomatoes, 4 onions.
0: Mm-hmm.
1: And you put those into the pot too, and then get a handful of salt and sprinkle over the top and leave it 24 hours.
0: Ah, in a colander. In a pot. In a pot, okay.
1: And then if you do that the 24 hours later, you then drain the excess fluid off,
0: mm-hmm.
1: and then you I think that it's 2 pounds of sugar, which is probably about a kilo,
0: mm-hmm.
1: and you put that in the pot and bring it to the then you cover the thing with vinegar. Usually a pint, but I don't know how much that is in litres.
0: Yeah, that's right. So a pint of vinegar goes on the drained tomatoes and salt and onion.
1: Yes.
0: Mm-hmm.
1: And then you bring that to the boil. And then you get a tablespoon of curry, a tablespoon of mustard, and a couple of tablespoons of... flour. Corn flour, but it can be plain. Mum and Grandma used plain flour, but I found that corn flour is better because you don't get the sort of more cloudy
0: mm-hmm.
1: look. It comes up a little clearer.
0: Right.
1: And after you've boiled it for about a half an hour, you then add that mixture and the sugar.
0: Ah,
1: in,
0: right.
1: And stir that around, and then you let it simmer for maybe an hour.
0: Mm-hmm.
1: And then it's ready to bottle.
0: Okay, how many bottles would that make?
1: Oh, it depends. I don't know, maybe a dozen.
0: Wow.
1: Yeah.
0: And, dear listeners, Carol was doing that from memory. She had previously, we'd caught up and she'd shown me the recipe book, but she didn't bring the recipe book in today. But we were very fortunate in that she's obviously done this recipe numerous times. Now, Carol, there was no mention of easy sauce.
1: Well, if you don't want to do it from scratch like what I did or do, you can use easy sauce, and apparently they changed owners and you couldn't get easy sauce for a little while, but now it's back on the market under a similar name but a bit different.
0: Oh.
1: Easy to make sauce or something like that, and you can use that for making tomato sauce or relish.
0: Mm, I think I like the sound of your relish, your grandmother's relish.
1: Well, my kids do too, and my grandkids.
0: Oh, do they?
1: Mm.
0: And do you still make it that way?
1: When I make it, that's how I make it. I've only ever done the easy sauce once, and they weren't that happy with it.
0: Ah, right. Well, I think that's something for us to be guided by as well.
1: Yeah.
0: And now I'll just get back to some of the other activities you were doing. You've mentioned Meals on Wheels.
1: Mm-hmm.
0: Where and what other activities are you involved in?
1: Well, I'm not involved in the Salvos anymore because Tony got a dose of cancer, and so we had to give away that.
0: Oh.
1: And but he's fine now. He's 10 years cancer-free.
0: Oh, I'm pleased to hear that.
1: Then he, but I haven't really with the Meals on Wheels, I haven't got time to do Salvos too because I do that two times a week.
0: Oh, excellent. What area do you cover?
1: Moore.
0: Mm-hmm.
1: And just all over Moore. And it's cut up into rounds.
0: Uh-huh.
1: So, and
0: that's a volunteer work?
1: Mm.
0: Wow.
1: And I also do garden club and book club.
0: Oh, all right. Well, what's a garden club?
1: Well, we all get together and talk about our gardens. We go and in a week or two, I've got to go down to the Melbourne Flower Show or Garden Show in the exhibition buildings with Sail Garden Club.
0: Right, so the two garden clubs will join together?
1: Yeah, they're organising a bus, and so they've got vacant seats, and so we're allowed to go.
0: Oh, fantastic. So what do you do in the garden club?
1: Well, we meet in each other's houses once a month,
0: mm-hmm.
1: and or go. We went over to Mirby North to the nursery over there last year, and we have one of our old members does flower arranging, and she came to show us how to do wreaths using the prunings from our nectarine trees and stuff like
0: really?
1: That. And also to how to make a posy with those same prunings to hold on to with your posy.
0: Wow.
1: And that was a lot of fun. And,
0: And what about the book club?
1: Well, book club, we get together in each other's houses at night.
0: So one's in the daytime, one's at night time.
1: But then sometimes we do in the daytime for that too, and we do it through the library. And so they supply, they give us a list, we go through and tick off the list, the books that we'd like to read, and then each month we meet and talk about the book that we've just read, and pick up the new one.
0: Oh, right. And does that get rather animated? Do sometimes?
1: It can do, yes. Mm-hmm. But it gets pretty lively, the discussions, but then sometimes none of us have liked the book, so it's, let's go and have a cuppa.
0: What happens when you find a recommended book isn't so interesting?
1: Well, it engenders a quite a lot of discussion, because usually some people will like it and some people won't, will find, and so you get listed a whole list of questions.
0: Oh.
1: So, we put this question forward and each person answers.
0: Right, and are they the same sort of questions each time for each book?
1: They're really for the book. They're
0: very targeted.
1: Yeah.
0: That sounds most interesting.
1: Yes, I really would recommend anybody who is interested in reading get into a book club.
0: Right. Well, Carol, it's come to that time where I need to thank you so very, very much for coming along and joining me and telling us a snapshot of your life.
1: Thank you.
0: I have found it fascinating, you know, having all the neighbours, the students, and how you left school at 16 and ended up with so many qualifications and farming. So thank you so very much.
1: That's okay.
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3: Hello, I'm Peter Hislop. The federal government maintains there are no issues with defence spending after the UK's Defence Secretary John Healey resigned last night. The shock resignation was announced just 3 hours before he was due to meet with Australia's Defence Minister Richard Marles on AUKUS. Greens Senator David Shoebridge says the pact is wasting Australia's defence budget.
4: The Greens are the only political party in the federal parliament who says no to AUKUS, who says we should not be spending $400 billion chasing nuclear submarines that will never turn up. And instead, yes, invest some of that in our defence, but reinvest that in human security here in Australia too.
3: New South Wales police have located human remains as part of the search for 71-year-old Nadia Sensoy, who went missing in 2018 from Western Sydney. A 50-year-old man was arrested at Wagga Police Station in March following a search where police located human remains yesterday. Officers will now allege the man murdered the woman who was known to him. Investigations are ongoing. There are calls for the Wynn Network to review its decision to slash newsroom jobs in the Hunter region of New South Wales. Yesterday, the network announced 19 jobs will go in NBN newsrooms in regional New South Wales, with 10 of those in Newcastle. Newcastle MP Sharon Claydon says the decision seems contrary to the network's statements committing to local news.
5: It's hard to see how any of that could be true. Wynn needs to reconsider their slashing approach to a takeover of a very proud local regional network.
3: 18 soldiers killed in a Black Hawk crash 30 years ago will be honoured at a church service tonight. Two army helicopters collided during a routine training exercise near Townsville on the evening of June 12, 1996. It was Australia's worst peacetime military aviation disaster. The service at St James Church in Townsville will get underway at 6:30 p.m. Researchers from Charles Darwin University say households are motivated to reduce their energy consumption, but unaffordable technologies and rental restrictions prevent them from doing so. Laura Devoy has more.
6: Residents of Darwin and Palmerston in the Northern Territory were surveyed about their household electricity use and their thoughts on and access to energy-efficient options. 96% of respondents said they owned and used air conditioning. Around 84% of low-income households agreed or strongly agreed renewable energy was essential to combat climate change, but more than half were not willing to pay more for it. Homeowners were significantly more willing than renters to pay for renewable energy. Researchers say tenants face persistent barriers to accessing energy-efficient appliances.
3: A note: this following story contains the name of an Aboriginal person who has died. The late Aboriginal performer Gurumul has been inducted into the Australian Recording Industry Association's Hall of Fame. Members of his family, close friends and collaborator Michael Honan have accepted the award.
7: These people are Gurumul. They dance as proudly as if he was singing up here.
3: Jenny Morris, Spiderbait, The Living End, Vika and Linda and Kate Sobrano were also inducted last night in Sydney. The special event comes ahead of the 40th ARIA Awards, which are due to be held in November. Turning to sport, and Canberra Raiders coach Ricky Stewart has announced Josh Papali'i won't be playing for the NRL club next season. The former Queensland prop played his first game for the Raiders as a teenager in 2011. The 34-year-old is currently sidelined with a calf injury.
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9: And the forecast for the rest of Friday in the Latrobe Valley. It's going to be partly cloudy with light winds, a maximum of 19 degrees. And currently here in Morwell, it's about, I don't know what it is. I need to have to look. Yes, it is. There we go. And it's turned off. It always happens like that, doesn't it? So the weather currently here in Morwell is 18 degrees. It's going to be 19. So not that it's really that different. Much different, is it? Saturday, the 13th of June. Tomorrow with the big game at Yennar versus Foster, we are broadcasting. So it's cloudy, very high chance of rain, most likely in the afternoon and evening, light winds. We may have some rain tomorrow. It's minimum of 8 overnight, maximum of 17 and between 4 and 10 mils of rain, but it could be later in the evening. So we may miss it out there in Yennar. Let's hope we do. Sunday, the 14th of June, 7 to 15. Partly cloudy, a slight chance of a shower in the morning. Light winds up to 1 mil of rain. Monday, the 15th, 5 to 15, mostly sunny. Tuesday, the 16th, 6 to 17, shower or two up to 4 mils of rain. And then on Wednesday, the 17th of June, happy birthday to me, happy birthday to me, happy birthday, dear me. Happy birthday to me. Yes, yes, it is my birthday on the 17th of June. So, not that you could tell. So, a maximum of 17 degrees. So, there we go. We are up to date with news, sport, and weather here on Gippsland FM. And it's time now to climb aboard the Happiness Express.

And that was Somewhere My Love by the Paris Mitchell Strings from the Love Songs of the Century. And I've just got to say thank you to Mario Samet, because he gave me this CD.

And it is fabulous to have you aboard the Happiness Express. And that is classic Aussie cuts. G'day, I'm Greg King. And we are Gippsland FM 104.7. And we are also your local community connection. It's the second week of winter, and we're only 9 days away from winter solstice. Yes, 2026. Yes, it is Friday, June the 12th, 2026. Welcome to Classic Aussie Cuts, the program about Australian music, music of any genre, by any artist, and by any act from any timeline. Let's get this three-hour program started, shall we? Hey, welcome to Chuck over there in Tucson, Arizona. My fabulous silent co-host. Good on you, mate. Great to have you on board. Now, I love the idea of being able to push the LPSM button after a couple of hours of radio chit-chat. And that's really what it's all about, isn't it? And I've just got some great music to play today. I love the idea of doing that. And let's have my weekly lead-off musical extravaganza, shall we? And I personally selected this double-double. That's two from two. And when together it adds up to be a four-play. So we have today, here's a little reminder, the LPSM button actually does mean let's play some music. Right. So today we have a couple of tracks from two greatest Australasian acts. Well, originally, both acts were originally Kiwis before they relocated to Australia. Let's enjoy hits from Crowded House, followed by, yes, it is, a Dragon.

0: Oh, yeah. So that was Dragon, of course, April Sun in Cuba from their 77 album Running Free. And before that, we had Sunshine, also off a 77 album. They put two albums out that year called Sunshine, and that was the title track, Sunshine. And we started off with The Double from Crowded House. Better Be Home Soon off their 1988 album, Temple of Low Men, and the self-titled album, Crowded House, Don't Dream It's Over from 1986. You are listening to Gippsland FM. My name is Greg King. This is Classic Aussie Cuts. It's 25 and a half minutes past 1 o'clock. In the afternoon, on this Friday afternoon. And we have got a new Grooves Highlights coming up later on. That's always very exciting. I think it's fantastic. It's totally in keeping with the theme of Classic Aussie Cuts. Check it out around 2:30 or about an hour or so from now. This may give you a bit of an idea of what we're all about.
1: Hi, I'm Adrian Hook, and this is my New Groove segment. Greg asked me to pick out three new tracks from the dozens I listened to. Here are my standouts for this week.
0: So the important thing is not to play the intro an hour earlier when I should have been playing the promo, which is this.
1: I love Australian music. 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Greg King presents Classic Aussie Cuts every Friday from 1 p.m. Now, from around 2:30 every week, I'm selecting three brand new Aussie tracks for your enjoyment. 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
0: In the neighborhood, yes, there is a new groove in the neighborhood, and Adrian does a sensational job with his program. I'll tell you about him later. If you haven't heard me before, talk about it. About 2:30, I'll give you a brief description of Adrian's program, and also we will have three brand new Aussie tracks to play. So before we continue with this Classic Aussie Cuts program, I'd like to remind you that all radio programs are produced on Gippsland FM, and there are almost 60 of them. 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It's that simple, and you'll never miss a favourite program or presenter again. So, and we have a community service announcement now from the Moe Social Dance Club. A Monday night social dances. Now, I don't know whether you're a dancer or not, but this sounds like a lot of fun. The Moe Social Dance Club hold a social dance every Monday night at the Newborough Public Hall, located at 18 Belfer Street in Newborough, commencing at 7:30 p.m. There's dances with all sorts of dances, including waltzes and tangos, rumbas and more. All are welcome, and the cost is only $8 per person. So come along, meet new friends, and join in all the fun at the Moe Social Dance Club at the Newborough Public Hall, 18 Belfer Street in Newborough. This has been a community service announcement from Gippsland FM. And what a good idea, hey? I think that'll be tremendous. And there's another dance thing here, so we can do this.
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0: Oh yes, we've got a big day tomorrow. This is arguably the match of the season so far, with Yennar versus Foster, number two versus number one. Foster are almost impenetrable at the moment. They are, but Yennar can do it, you know. They can do it there out there in Yennar, and I think it's going to be a ripper game. We will be on air from 2 o'clock to 6 o'clock tomorrow afternoon. I'll be in the studio, and then we've got the whole team out there at Yennar calling the game, the biggest game of the season so far. Putting in some plans also now for the finals. It's only 10 weeks away. That when we finish the round tomorrow, we are halfway through the season. So it's starting the run-up to the finals. We are looking forward to that. All right, so the time now is 27 minutes to 2 o'clock here on Gippsland FM. My name is Greg King, and this is Classic Aussie Cuts. Now, over the past couple of few months, actually, I've been playing a couple of tracks from a wonderful album by Russell Morris. It's the Real Thing Symphonic Concert is the name of the album. And on the evening in early July of 2023, music enthusiasts gathered to witness a truly awe-inspiring performance by the legendary Australian singer-songwriter, yes, Russell Morris. The audience was in for an extraordinary treat as the man known as The Real Thing took to the stage accompanied by the grand 54-piece Southern Cross Symphony Orchestra. The result was a 22-track double album featuring the symphonic versions of his greatest hits. And here are two of them, Wings of an Eagle and Sweet, Sweet Love, from 1972 and 1971, respectively. However, just listen to this.

The great Russell Morris, and I don't say that as a flip and throw away line. He is one of Australia's great performers, and remember back in way back to Real Thing. I remember when I spent some time with him before the Real Thing. There we go. That's how far back I go. So, and I've seen him many times playing at various places, from concert halls to pubs to outside venues, just with a few people there. And he's the most amazing thing about him is his consistency and his conviviality, if you like. He was a wonderful, wonderful performer and never really takes himself too seriously and just writes some great stuff. Russell Morris. The great Russell Morris. And that was off an album. And if you like Russell Morris and you really haven't seen or listened to this album, chase it up. It's worth it. It came out in 2023. It's called The Real Thing Symphonic Concert. The two tracks I played, The Sweet Sweet Love, was on the Bloodstone album from 1971. And Wings of an Eagle actually was a single release from April in 1972. Ended up on some album. I can't remember which one it was, but Russell Morris, the great. Yes, yes. And still going strong, folks. Still going strong. Doing great. All right, the time now is 2:45. Quarter to two. And we're having a great time here. I know I am. So last week I played the cover version of Dolly Parton's 1974 track Jolene by local three-piece band Luna's Dark Secret. Now, as a reminder, their website describes them as an experiment. Oh, I've added the AL, experimental anonymous project that started in 2022, fronted by the unknown. I also added that Matt is on guitar, Harry is on bass, is the bass player, and Steve is the drummer. They all sing. What I didn't know was just how good they sound. Their self-titled, mostly original 9-track album was released in 2024, but with my second track from Luna's Dark Secret off their Luna's Dark Secret album, here is Forsaken Town.

I love him. Here's Luna's Dark Secret. Very, very, very reminiscent of a band called Disturbed, if you don't know who they are. Hard rock, such a good sound. The three members, who are remaining anonymous, thereabouts, are from around the, I think they're around the Lang Lang sort of Nana Goon sort of area, you know. I'm going to chase them up to see whether I can, see if they're doing any performing around the place. But it's a wonderful album. There's 9 tracks on the album, and I think it's just, it's a ripper stuff, ripper. Just get on their website, have a look at their fabulous website as well. It's cool, awesome. Time now is 7 minutes to 2 o'clock, 2 o'clock, and you're listening to Gippsland FM with me, Greg King. And for those who have just tuned in or even new to this program, this is Classic Aussie Cuts, which is 3 hours of great Aussie music, not necessarily the hits off the albums I own. I just love to delve into those those middle-level numbers and trying to unearth the little gems helping to make up the atmospheric content of an artist or an act's work. Let's get on with another local guy from down the other way. I think it's Traralgon, Mike Elrington. And I know that that he's been at the Gippsland Rhythm and Blues Club. And I also know that Rolf Koss has played him, including last week, on his program Blues on the Boil on a Saturday afternoon. This is off his album from the 2020 album called Aftershock, and he is doing a duet with June Harrison. But I just think it's a great track, and the track is called She Don't Want Nobody to Love. She don't.

0: Mike Elrington with June Harrison off his album Aftershock from the year 2020. She don't want nobody to love.
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8: Hello, I'm Peter Hislop. The grandmother of 4-year-old Gus Lamont has been fined $10,500 for possessing a gun silencer at the Oak Park station where Gus was taken. Gus was last seen at the family property near Yunta in South Australia in September last year. Police have searched mine shafts and draining dams but have failed to uncover further information. The grandparents have previously said the family had cooperated with the investigation and want nothing more than to find Gus and reunite him with his parents. The family of a young Australian sprinter killed overseas on a holiday says they face immeasurable grief. A statement online says 25-year-old Gemma Stapleton died in a tragic accident. The sprinter won last year's Stall Gift. The Victorian Athletic League says Gemma left a lasting impact on the people around her. A GoFundMe fundraiser for the family has raised over $97,000. A decade-long study has found teenagers who spend more time on social media are likely to experience poorer mental health and well-being. Shannon Kirkwood reports.
9: The Murdoch Children's Research Institute followed almost 1,200 children in Melbourne from age 9 to 19. It found those who used social media for at least 2 hours a day were at increased risk of high depressive symptoms and poor well-being, compared with those who use social media for less than 1 hour a day. The strongest impact on mental health seen in 12 and 13-year-old girls. Researchers say the results support a focus on early adolescence as a critical window for intervention.
8: Victorian motorists will now be able to pay for car registrations with the Vic Roads website restored after it was down for almost a week. The website was upgraded on Friday last week with plans for it to be operational after the long weekend, but customers have reported problems when trying to make payments. A statement on the website says the major upgrade delivers faster services and simplifies licensing and registrations. Overseas, the opening of a new bridge linking the US and Canada has been delayed after US President Donald Trump threatened to block it. While a ribbon-cutting ceremony is due to take place in coming days on the bridge between Windsor in Ontario and Detroit, it may not yet open to traffic. Canadian Prime Minister Mark Carney says there are still unresolved issues about the bridge.
10: There's not great drama here. We're going to work through some issues that have come up. And, you know, for a bridge that is going to be in place and serve Canadians, Americans, others for decades, the question of a few weeks is time well spent.
8: And an Australian sports fan duo have been on a mission to recruit Canadians as Socceroos fans for the FIFA World Cup. The Aussie side begins its World Cup campaign against Turkey on Sunday in Vancouver. Hundreds of Socceroos supporters will be there to cheer on the side. Among them, those Carter boys. Here's one half of the social media outfit anointing British Columbia locals as honorary Australian supporters.
11: You guys are officially Australian Socceroos fans. Aussie, Aussie, Aussie!
12: Go, go, go!
8: Canada begins its tournament tomorrow, while Mexico beat South Africa 2-0 in the first match today. South Korea and Czechia are currently in action. In the NRL, the Perth Bears and coach Mal Meninga have been hit with fines totalling $40,000 for breaches of anti-tampering rules. The fines relate to media comments made by Meninga on the club's hopes of signing Penrith star Nathan Cleary and Canterbury's Matt Burton and Jacob Preston. But the league warned clubs in the pre-season that attempts to woo players before the final year of their contracts would face fines. All three players are unable to negotiate until November 1.
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0: And the forecast for the rest of today in the Latrobe Valley, partly cloudy with light winds, maximum of 19 degrees, and it is currently that in Morwell. Tomorrow, Saturday the 13th of June, 8 to 17, with rain increasing. So we could have some rain for the big match tomorrow. Number 2, Yanar versus number 1, Foster, our match of the round broadcast. So 4 to 10 mils of rain possible in the afternoon and evening. Sunday the 14th of June, 7 to 15, partly cloudy. Monday the 15th, 5 to 15, mostly sunny. There you go. You're up to date with news, sport and weather here on Gippsland FM with me, Greg King. And that's who it is. Welcome. If you just joined us sometime, at least over the last hour or so, this is Classic Aussie Cuts. And if you weren't with me at the start of the show, this is what we've got coming up in about 25 minutes.
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0: Got some ripper tracks in about 25 minutes, so hang in there, folks. So if you're listening for classic Australian music, you'll enjoy this classic feature from Kate Sobrano. Now 59-year-old Kate's career commenced as a 17-year-old as the lead singer for the band I'm Talking. In the late 1980s, she had earned a reputation for her soul, jazz and pop repertoire. Radio stations labelled her as having one of the greatest voices our music industry has ever produced. Her first solo album was the live recording Kate Sobrano and her septet, released in March of 1987. From that time on, great things have been happening. Here are 4 tracks from her prolific solo career.

0: Oh, that was Kate Sobrano with John Stevens and John Farnham from 1992 off the Jesus Christ Superstar revival show. And it was 20 years since the Australian cast recording from 1972. And my wife and I were at that first debut of that first night at that. It was just amazing. Just amazing. Amazing program. And then 20 years later, Jesus Christ Superstar was redone, and with Kate Sobrano, John Stevens and John Farnham. Everything's all right. And we were celebrating, and with a classic Aussie music, Kate Sobrano. And before that, we had Pash off her 1997 album of the same name, Pash. Love and Affection was an album off an album called Blue Box in 1996. And, of course, we had the wonderful debut solo album called Brave, and that was the title track from 1989. So, boy, oh boy, so much music, so much great music going on in Australia. So let's, I've got Blake Metcalf-Holt coming in after the 3 o'clock news. We're going to talk about the local footy, now that all the bits and pieces of split rounds and more bye rounds and all that sort of stuff are gone by. We've got 10 weeks to go to the finals, the run up to the finals. So we'll talk a bit about that and the games that are on last week, and also the review of the games from last week and the preview of the games coming up. So that will be Blake after the 3 o'clock news. Now, here's a great way to spend a Sunday afternoon. Gippsland Rhythm and Blues Club holds a blues jam session on the last Sunday of every month at the Newborough RSL from 2 o'clock to 6 o'clock. And it won't cost you a cent to get in because it's free entry. But we hope you'll buy some raffle tickets, hey? It's a fantastic afternoon of live blues music, and all ages and playing abilities are welcome to join in. Bring your instruments. It's great fun. And the age group, you know, we've had 9, 10, 11-year-olds playing, 13-year-olds are playing with 75, 80-year-olds. It's just amazing. The next gig is on Sunday, June the 28th. Bookings are not really essential, but are very helpful to the organisers. Book with the RSL on 5127, that's the Newborough RSL, 5720, 5127, 5720, to reserve your seat, or bring some friends and book a table like Elmer and I do every month. Hey, Musos, if you really do want some more information about the Gippsland R&Blue Club, you can call the president, Pedro Gray, great guitarist, on 0409 237 2372. Do that again, 0409 237 2. So the time now is 29 and a half minutes past 2 o'clock. We've got some messages, and then we are on to new grooves.
1: Merivale Provis Morwell meet on the third Thursday of each month at the Morwell RSL. Lots of fun and outings. For more information, phone Carol on 0439 344 365. That's 0439 344 365. That's the number for Merivale Provis Morwell.
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9: Hi, I'm Adrian Hook and this is my New Groove segment. Greg asked me to pick out three new tracks from the dozens I listen to. Here are my standouts for this week.
0: Thanks, Adrian. Yes, Adrian has actually been involved with community radio for almost 40 years. And every week, as he said, he sorts through the myriads of new Australian music, selecting about 20 tracks to feature on his iconic New Grooves program. We're now privileged to listen to Adrian's top three picks of this week. Here are his selections and comments for the week of June 9th. Monday. Whatever, it's on this week, anyway. So his comments about this first track, it's called Alice Says, or Alice Says, by Tig, T-I-G. Tig is an artist from the Mornington Peninsula and a songwriter on the rise, having been awarded Vander and Young's coveted Top 10 Global Emerging Songwriter Prize for her unreleased work in 2026. Alice Says has been released and is Tig's new single. Have a listen to this, Alice Says.

That was Alice Says by Tig, T-I-G. Adrian talked about that, and here are my thoughts. So alongside praise from Women in Pop magazine, Beat magazine, AIR, the PBS, Triple R, and Triple J Unearth, Tig has steadily built a reputation as a compelling live performer, supporting artists including Kim Churchill, Pierce Brothers, Ainsley Wills, Flynn Gurry, and Maddie May, and including also the McCready Brothers, Grace Woodroof, and more. With a string of new releases unfolding throughout 2026, she's quickly emerging as one of Australia's most exciting new songwriters. Good on you. And they were my thoughts, and my little bit of research anyway, on Alice Says by Tig. So Adrian's comments on the next one are: between catching breaks off Janjak on the Bellarine and managing to include the word stoat into every second sentence, the members of Torquay-based surf rock band Savage Honey have managed to record their debut album called Darling, which was released this week. And Adrian's comments are, these guys can really play. And I think that Free Your Mind by Savage Honey, you'll get an idea.

is made up of Dom Paver, Savannah Higgs, Jack Wilby, Alex Matheson, and Jake Hunniford. And for me, it's a strong sound, and they sound like they are pretty tight. I'll keep my eye out and hope they come over to West Gippsland. Love to catch up with them. They sound terrific. So the last track of Adrian's selections for this New Grooves Highlights is by RZA. And RZA, and this is Adrian's comments, RZA is a Sydney-based soul and R&B artist who writes and sings a mean tune or two. Don't Be Long is the perfect antidote to the onset of winter. If it doesn't leave you with a warm glow, I suggest you check your pulse. Here is RZA with Don't Be Long.

Free Your Mind by Savage Honey. And my thoughts on this is really my kind of sound. And the five-piece Savage Honey

0: There we go. That is RZA. Don't be long. Now, my thoughts on that is definitely a nice piece of funky romance from RZA. So that's it, our program for New Grooves highlights for this week. There'll be another three tracks again next week. They're already in the can, so I'm looking forward to putting them together for next week.
1: There we go. I hope you enjoyed my picks. I'll be back with another three selections next week. 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
0: A man of impeccable taste is Adrian, so thanks very much, mate. 14 minutes to 3 o'clock. After 3 o'clock, news, sport and weather, we have got Blake who's coming in. We're going to do the review and preview of our footy for the first half hour and then some other great music after that. But right now from late October in 2024... to late January in 2025, the legendary Cold Chisel undertook a 28-day tour to celebrate half a century since they were formed. They released a greatest hits album, which sold massive quantities. However, I really have most of their released music, so I figured that I'd wait and purchase the obligatory live album, and I am so glad I did. So, expecting a collection of songs from various gigs around the country, I was overwhelmingly surprised when the pre-ordered double album and the accompanying black rock to a crew t-shirt, you know, that turns up. I need one of those. Of course I did. Of course, that arrived in the mail. Funny about it, I wear it mostly underneath a hoodie. anyway, the release of this album consisted of 28 tracks from the concert at the Sydney Mime Music Bowl held on Saturday, November 23, 2024. Here are two tracks that don't need explaining from the iconic band that needs no further introduction. This is Cold Chisel.
2: Guessing, you know my mate Mossy. Yeah? Mossy's gonna sing for you right now.

Oh, yeah, we do have Cold Chisel, and that was a fabulous album called 2024, The Big 5-0. And Cold Chisel, My Baby, off the 1980 album East, and Shipping Steel off the 1979 album Breakfast at Sweethearts. You know it. You certainly do. We're coming up to the news. Oh, but we've got to get a bit of Kylie in. Here is Dance Floor Darling leading up to the news.

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1: Good afternoon, I'm Peter Hislop. A One Nation fundraiser planned in Melbourne this evening has been cancelled after a protest was planned a short distance from the venue. The event was due to take place at a restaurant in the city's north. Arriving in Melbourne, leader Pauline Hanson said she believes there is still support for the party in Victoria.
2: They really want to see Labor go, and they want to see the back end of Jacinda Allen. I think people are fed up with her type of government, the corruption that's happening, the blowout of the money zone in this state.
1: The Greens say the federal government has 297 contracts totalling $653 million with embattled consulting firm KPMG. Several executives have resigned after evidence came to light the firm mishandled whistleblower allegations. 31 contracts worth nearly $24 million were signed with KPMG after the scandal was revealed under parliamentary privilege. Senator Barbara Pocock says the government is addicted to the Big Four consultancy firms. New South Wales police say human remains have been found in the search for a woman who has been missing since 2018 from Western Sydney. Nadia Sensoy disappeared from her home in Western Sydney, triggering a coronial inquest, but it was paused after a man was arrested in Wagga after new evidence came to light. Police have now charged the man with domestic violence-related murder. Superintendent Darren Batchelor says the remains found yesterday are undergoing forensic examination.
3: The initial digging that area from the excavator was quite quick to locate that body. The coroner's court will now look at the remains of Miss Sensoy and determine her cause of death, and there may be further charges coming out of that.
1: If you or anyone you know needs help, call 1800 RESPECT on 1800 737 732. Mining company Fortescue, owned by billionaire Andrew Forrest, has struck a native title agreement in Western Australia's Pilbara region. Lanice O'Donoghue from NADA has more.
4: The Budu, Kanti, Garama and Binagara people, known as PKKP, have reached a deal that includes a process to nominate culturally significant areas for exclusion from mining. PKKP Land Committee Chair Bertil Hayes says the traditional owners cannot rely only on government legislation to protect significant country.
5: It will enable us to work outside that legislation.
4: The agreement follows the destruction of two 47,000-year-old rock shelters at Juukan Gorge by Rio Tinto in 2020.
1: Calls are growing louder for the New South Wales state government to pause plans to demolish public housing units in Waterloo in Sydney. A campout is being held with demonstrators clashing with police in recent days. The government plans to demolish and rebuild a mix of affordable, private and social housing. But visiting the campout, Greens Senator Maureen Faruqi says the government should instead try to save the block of units.
6: To refurbish, to try their best to refurbish these apartment buildings and then to build more public housing. There's vacant land available just next door. That is public land and that has to be used 100% for public building.
1: In entertainment news, Hugh Jackman has been selected to play pirate Long John Silver in a new adaptation of Treasure Island. The film will be directed by Sir Ridley Scott. The script has been written by Jack Thorne, who also created the Adolescence series. And in sport, the Socceroos are allaying fears of striker Mohamed Touré's fitness ahead of their opening match against Turkey. Touré was absent from Wednesday's training session, sparking speculation about his ability to play. Officials say Touré had returned to training today. The Aussie side takes on Turkey on Sunday in Vancouver.
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11: So quick weather for the Latrobe Valley region. It's going to be partly cloudy with light winds for the rest of today. It says a maximum here of 19 degrees, but it's currently 20 degrees here in Morwell. tomorrow. We're going to get a bit of rain, but it may not be till later in the afternoon or evening. Hopefully it'll keep away from the footy, but it's 8 to 17 tomorrow with rain increasing between 4 and 10 mils of rain. So on Sunday the 14th of June, 7 to 15 degrees, possible rainfall up to a mil. On Monday the 15th, 5 to 15, mostly sunny. Tuesday the 16th, 6 to 17 with a shower or two. And on Wednesday the 17th, happy birthday to me, happy birthday to me. Yes, I've sang it again. 10 to 19 with a shower or two with 2 mils of rain. Okay, so there's the news, sport and weather for today. That's the last time I have to do that today because it'll be done coming up after by Lisa Anderson after the 4 o'clock news. For those who have just tuned in, this is Classic Cup, Aussie Cups number 92. I'm Greg King, this is Gippsland FM, and as always, we are your local community connection. Classic Aussie Cuts is where anything Aussie is a totally fair game. And my thought for this day on Friday, June the 12th, 2026. Stay away from negative people. They have a problem for every solution. Stay away from negative people, for they have a problem for every solution. And that was actually by Albert Einstein, theoretical physicist from who was born in 1879 and died in 1955. So there we go. We are ready to go with this fabulous theme.

0: last or comes the cream. Footy's not the great leveler. You can take all the odds. Champions will always shine, cause this is the game of the gods.
1: Yes! 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And this week our match of the round is the Battle of the Heavyweights, Yanar versus Foster. And to help us review and preview our local footy, it's welcome back to Sports Journo from the Latrobe Valley Express, Blake Metcalf-Holt. G'day, Blake. Let me turn you on. Yes, I'm on. You're on now. There you go.
2: Thanks, mate. Good afternoon, Greg. Good to be here. Always great to hear that. Anthem?
1: I think it's tremendous, isn't it?
2: I might have to play it. Might have to play it this weekend and first game back.
1: Yeah, yeah.
2: Really get up and about.
1: Get it blaring out by the loudspeakers at the match. Where's the match at?
2: Glengarry Rec Reserve.
1: Glengarry
2: Rec. Yeah, so, not too far away. Only 10-minute drive, 15-minute drive from home.
1: So. Yeah. Your lawn North versus Glengarry.
2: Yep.
1: Fantastic. Good luck with that, mate.
2: Thank you.
1: And are you coaching there beforehand?
2: Yep, I'll be coaching beforehand, lead straight into the twos afterwards, and yep.
1: What a guy. It's fantastic stuff. So, wow, last week was, I'm really, really strange. The split rounds, I'm not a big fan of split rounds.
2: No.
1: For example, the AFL's got 5 in a row. Give me a break. I think that's crazy. But of course, we had the King's Birthday weekend split round with only one game in the Mid-Gippy League. The North Gippy League having a total bye, everybody not playing. And then Gippsland only having, they had a full round, but it split over 2 days.
2: Yep. So the spotlight kind of went to the Premier League, the Gippy League, so which was good, and there were some good matchups in that. But yeah, it was a little bit, especially for me. I know it was, it's that mid mark of the year. It's always good to have at least one break off besides each club bye. So
1: yeah,
2: it wasn't too bad personally.
1: So the end of this tomorrow afternoon, we're halfway through the season.
2: Yep.
1: And we're really getting to the stage now. We know what's happening.
2: Yep.
1: We got a feel that some of the teams are breaking away from the rest of the competition. And we could say that about Foster in Mid-Gip, with Cowra in the North Gip, and Moe even to a degree, even though they're 6 points ahead of Warrigal now.
2: No, definitely.
1: So they're the three standout teams at the moment, all undefeated.
2: Yeah, definitely.
1: It's when you look at their percentage, you realise how big a spot. 114 points winning margin per game for Foster.
2: Ridiculous.
1: Yeah, and the closest game was 22 points, which was the first game of the year. Mm. So all of those sorts of stuff. So what took your thoughts this week in footy? This last week.
2: Well, just still touching on what you just touched on. Just obviously each league seeing a sort of a breakaway, a true favourite for the flag in each of those comps. But we see it. Most years, 10 years ago this year, it's 2016, the Bulldogs came from nowhere to win the flag. So it can be done. Mid-Gippy's a top six now, so it gives more of an opportunity for clubs to stay in the mix, even if they're outside of the finals picture currently. So I think definitely at least half of the clubs in each of the competitions will still be fixed on what they need to do to push themselves into those games in the back end of the season.
1: So with your reporting, have you got any indication of where the finals are going to be played for the three leagues? Have you got that information yet?
2: Not the specific finals. Gippy League follow a pretty true system where it's mostly mixed between Traralgon, Morwell and Moe, with Sale and Lee and Gather getting the odd game in the first or second week. But the grand final for Gippy League is at Traralgon this year, which I think is the first time it's been since before COVID, while they've had all their works done after the floods of 2021, where they got their rooms completely obliterated. We're working out of portables for a good couple seasons. Mid-Gippy haven't got it confirmed yet, but I'm believing it's at Yanar again, the grand final would be, like it was last year, which was always a good setup. I think last year was the first time they had it at that venue for a good 20 years after they, I think, through the 80s and 90s, it was pretty much exclusively held there. And it's a great setup. We've got the two ovals, obviously, and it's really spread out nice and well. And the deck's always, I mean, from a personal note, when we used to play in it, it was always considered probably the best surface out of the lot. And North Gippy, I'm pretty confident will remain at Churchill this season for the grand final. And usually North Gippy specifically, they release the rest of the finals venues a little bit closer, probably about a month out of the final series.
1: Well, yeah, and I ask the question because obviously it's only 10 weeks to go.
2: Yeah. So it's coming up. It's going to creep up on everyone.
1: Yeah, and we've even had a our football team who does our broadcasting. We had a meeting on mid-season meeting on Wednesday, and we're actually going to have a full day wherever it is going to be. Our first program will be at from 9:30 in the morning, which is Our World This Week. That'll be a two-hour outside broadcast, and then we're doing both the reserves and the seniors, senior grand finals for them. So we'll be on air at the venue from 9:30 until 6 o'clock. So it's going to be a big, long day,
2: and yeah. You'll do a great job of that as well.
1: Yeah, it'll be fantastic. I'm looking forward to it.
2: Yeah.
1: So we'll start promoting that 4 weeks beforehand, and I'm sure we'll be able to get a major supporting sponsor for the final series for our broadcast. So,
2: I'd assume most of the league
1: from 9:30 until 6 o'clock. So it's going to be a big
2: long day, and you'll do a great job of that as well.
1: Yeah, it'll be fantastic. I'm looking forward to it.
2: Yeah.
1: So we'll start promoting that 4 weeks beforehand, and I'm sure we'll be able to get a major supporting sponsor for the final series for our broadcast. So,
2: I'd assume most of the league boards will start to get that in order in the next couple of weeks. As you said, it's the mid mark of the season, and there's a few other things getting around. Once those those transfer windows close, and I guess I can just discuss it now that Moore East had their club vote yesterday night in regards to their desire to move to North Gippy, and the reports came through that it was a 99% standing majority decision that they'd like to see that through. So they'll now.
1: So what would that mean?
2: So they'll now go front. The North Gippy clubs and the North Gippy League board I'm assuming it will take place right before the finals, which was the same case last year, to see how they shape up, and it will then go to a vote to determine if now for the fourth year that they've attempted to do it, they'll actually see it through and get the transfer done.
1: And the main reason being because they've got the full requirement of the teams.
2: Yeah, so now they've got obviously under-18s in their back pocket now, which it hadn't been the case for a good since 2021,
1: right?
2: Before COVID, right. And then before that 2017. So now they've got that. That eliminates at least one of the concerns that clubs had that voted against them in years past. But there still remains a little bit of uncertainty about how the umpiring situation will work. Many clubs have pointed to a strain that it would put on him having that additional game on the fixture each round. So that works. But who knows, maybe Latrobe Valley umpires can help out in that round as well, because North Gippy obviously use the sale umpiring contingent.
1: Right. But it would suit, if that was the only thing that changed, that would mean that the Mid Gippy and the North Gippy League would have the
2: go
1: same
2: to
1: number.
2: 12.
1: Go to 12. And then you
2: geographically, it makes sense, as I think I stated last week as well.
1: Yeah,
2: which is
1: yep. So, Beck, okay, before we talk about the big match, I just need to let everybody know that you appear on this program courtesy of the Latrobe Valley Express, and we thank them very much for that. And I've just got to play this.
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1: So we need to talk about that, don't we? It's definitely going to be a game. I actually think that it may be a lot closer. I hope it's going to be a lot closer than a lot of people think. It's at Yennar. Yennar has got a lot more to gain by putting up a fantastic game and even winning, where Foster would just be rolling along.
2: Yeah, if they get that win up their sleeve, it then pushes them to even keel with Foster on the ladder, and then obviously wouldn't overtake him due to the percentage that Foster hold, given how much they've absolutely smashed teams this season. But I'm probably a little bit more, not negative, is not the word,
1: pessimistic
2: about that. Yes. I think, Foster haven't really shown any signs of being
1: they are awesome.
2: Being tested at the moment. But, given it is at Yennar's home turf, it probably bodes a little bit well for him. I think that the Magpies would probably definitely look back towards their match a couple of weeks ago against Fish Creek, where they didn't get the job done, unfortunately for them, but they did really show up and give it a red-hot crack in that last half and push and lost by only a couple of points. So they'd probably look at, if they have any footage on that, and look at the things that they did well and anything they need to fix in terms of that to then come up against Foster in tomorrow's game.
1: Yeah, so but Foster is so strong. I'm not familiar with most of the players, but from what I gather, it's a pretty tight-knit outfit.
2: Yeah, the Yennar, they match up, I'd say, pretty evenly across the midfield, but Foster's just attacking end is just so dominant at the moment. And the Yennar do have a pretty strong back line, but it doesn't make it difficult when you've got two otherworldly goal kickers in Jake Best, who's obviously their playing coach, and Brett Eddy, who's kicked, I think, nearly close to 50 goals this season already.
1: Right, yeah. Right. So a century is on the cards.
2: Yeah.
1: There's a good chance. And the other game in that league is Newborough versus Merbu North. And I put that in there because I actually think when you look at the ladder, Newborough and Merbu North, they're both on 16. They've both got a similar percentage. I think that anything can happen with that. And if they want to have any chance of all of getting into the top six, they really do need to win. One of them, or one of them, is going to win, or maybe it's a draw. But each team really needs to win, don't they?
2: Oh, it's a must. Even with the amount of games still left on the cards for the season, I think you have to consider it a must-win game for them, considering that they're both just out of that 6-7 position on the ladder. And I'd lean towards the Bulldogs in the game, given that obviously it's at their home ground, but also they are celebrating a significant milestone in their 10-year anniversary of their last senior flag. So that'll be a good group of past players up at the club, and hopefully that can energise the young group that they've got on the field and give them a little bit extra motivation to get the win on the day.
1: They'll all get toe in, bring their football boots with them, hey?
2: And that that 2016 flag was won against Yalor North, which was their first in of this century. And ironically, they're playing Merbu North on the day who, before the Bulldogs won that flag in 16, had lost three consecutive grand finals, two of which were against Merbu North. So maybe this can reverse a little bit of fortune.
1: I love the history, mate. I really do.
2: That's, no worries.
1: Okay. So, and my choice of the game that I looked at for the North Gippsland League is Rosedale versus Yarram. But I don't know why I picked it now. Rosedale on 16 points at 184%, and Yarram on 12 points at 56%.
2: Look, but you're still probably picking the only game that's of some noteworthy in that comp because, yeah, it's a bit slim picking in terms of this round. We've all highlighted it from the Express and our sister paper, the Gympie Times, that, yeah, that, you look at it, Cowars, obviously top of the ladder. They're playing Gormy, who's sitting fourth bottom. Glengarry, third bottom, Yulon North. And everyone is that's in the top five is playing a team that's close to the bottom four. So it's a little bit of a mismatch going on. But if anything, I think that maybe the Woodside-Sale City game might be a little bit close, even though Woodside have come a little bit up in the last couple of weeks. And Sale City finally got their first win a fortnight ago to get off the bottom of the ladder. But yeah, that Rosedale-Yarram game is probably the... could show a little bit a little bit more closer on the day, but I'd still probably heavily favour Rosedale in that one.
1: Yeah, me too. So, but of course, for the first time in the whole season, I haven't highlighted a Warragul game in the Gippsland League.
2: Is that true?
1: Yeah. Because I've always been talking about what the Mighty Gulls have been up to. So we've my two highlight matches are Traralgon versus Wonthaggi, which is number 5 versus number 3, and number 6 versus number 7, Maffra and Barnsdale.
2: Barnsdale.
1: So Maffra and Barnsdale, we're talking, they're both on 12 points, both very close on percentage, only 5 points between them. And one of them will be in the 6.
2: Yep. Still, for me personally, can't really see anyone in the Gippy League specifically jumping up and challenging for that fifth spot and jumping into the top 5. And it's really only Maffra or Barnsdale who could possibly do that at the moment when you look at the ladder. But, that'll be an interesting game. And, you know, Maffra, I've said it most of the year thus far, they're a very young side and they're still developing. And that was the point that was made by our club legend and senior coach Hayden Burgill coming into the season, that the expectations were a little bit mellowed and that it was going to take a good couple of years to see those results changed significantly, considering that the Eagles were close to the bottom ladder a good 1 or 2 years ago. But Traralgon Wonthaggi will be a pretty significant game. If Wonthaggi are really positioning themselves well, you know, obviously Maui's been the standout thus far this season, and Warragul put up a good fight against the Lions at Churchill last Sunday. Couldn't really keep up with them after half time, and you know the result kind of blew out. But if Wonthaggi can get this win against Traralgon and Warragul get who are Warragul playing? Moore. Yeah, it's probably not going to happen. So, but Wonthaggi can continue to sit comfortably in that 3 spot, and you know keep himself idly by and pushing them deep into finals. And I think they're a dark horse to still make a grand final come September.
1: Okay, so before we finish up, any other news of interest that appears in the Latrobe Valley Express about local footy?
2: Besides the more or less stuff, you know, there's obviously the Noobra Premiership reunion that's obviously happened, as I mentioned, and then also in a fortnight's time, another one from the Mid-Gibbies that he'll end up celebrating their centenary. 1926, that makes it, that the club came to be, and they're doing all their celebrations next week when they come up against, ironically, Noobra at home.
1: Well, so, we're broadcasting that match.
2: These are. Well,
1: yeah, yeah. So we changed and we thought we'd broadcast that match, and I think it's...
2: be pretty significant. They're a pretty storied and prideful club. Haven't won the senior flag, I think, since 1981.
1: Yeah.
2: But they've had some really good players over the years and had some good teams, but haven't been able to get the job done. So they're trending really well this season under new coach Tom Hallinan. And, you know, maybe in a good couple of years' time, they can be right back there in grand final day like they have in the past.
1: All right, so we've got Yanar Foster this week, and then next week we've got Hillian versus Newbro, which is I didn't even know about that special thing. We didn't change it because of that reason. I'd like to claim that we're very astute, but we're not. But I'm really excited that's the case. So yep. we'll have to do something to make sure that it's a special event. So let's touch on the AFL, hey? You went to the footy this week. You got a last week. You had a bit of time up. You want to talk about that, mate? You want to lay down on the couch and have a consult?
2: Oh, I might have to. It felt like that. It felt like I was.
1: Did you feel? Did you feel that Essendon were going to be able to beat Carlton?
2: No, I felt. I felt pretty.
1: Even in the
2: first half, when you know yous were going quite poorly and nearly only managed one goal for that first half, I still. Even though it felt like on the field that, and from the crowd and everything, that we were up a good 5 or 6 goals, we were only up 14 points. So, as soon as I saw that, I was like, "Yeah, this might not go well."
1: Yeah, but you kicked the last two goals, didn't you?
2: We did, and you kind of smashed us on the scoring shots in that third and fourth quarter. We still had our opportunities, and you know we've got some young players out there. You're going to make mistakes. Young NRL player.
1: Yeah.
2: Young Farrow, he obviously smashed one of your players into the bench, and I think it was Brody Kemp, and he turned around and kicked the goal, which gave his youth first lead. So, yeah, it was a little bit tough. I went up there with, as I said before, last Friday with a Carlton supporter, and he let me know about what happened.
1: And it was what, between Carlton and Essendon, and here we are, but Carlton's not travelling that great anyway. But what, there were 78,000 people there?
2: Yeah, that surprised me.
1: Like really? On a Sunday night, well, we understand the next day was a public holiday.
2: Yep.
1: But on a Sunday night, 78,000 people at the G, the mighty G.
2: And that obviously, yeah, you can't obviously say for certain that it was because of this, but, you know, the spectre of Neil passing as well. And, they did a really good pre-game show for him with both teams lining up and a good little light show.
1: It was a wonderful tribute.
2: Beck said a few words and obviously the older brothers were there who have all obviously played for Essendon. And
1: this week's going to be very important to
2: you. Because I haven't actually seen the jumpers that everyone's referred to, so have a look at that.
1: Is it Melbourne home game or Essendon's home game?
2: Melbourne, I believe.
1: So Melbourne versus Essendon, the two teams.
2: Bit of a shit time spot. Yeah. 1 o'clock. But,
1: But they really didn't. They didn't know.
2: Yeah.
1: And they're not really that flexible to be able to move it.
2: No, and it seems like the last couple of years we always, because my girlfriend's a Melbourne supporter, so we tried to line up a few games. But they always play at either that Sunday early afternoon time slot or a Saturday really early.
1: So how do mixed relationships work?
2: Yeah.
1: It's like Carlton and Collingwood.
2: Well, it's Melbourne Essendon, so it's not
1: my lovely wife, when we got married 16 years ago, she was an Essendon supporter.
2: Yep.
1: But in her bridal speech, she stood up and she said, and she had the last word, by the way, which has been the case our whole marriage.
2: Yep.
1: She stood up and says, "My darling, I just want to let you know that from now on, I will forever be a Carlton supporter."
2: Wow.
1: How good is that, eh?
2: That's special.
1: But that takes
2: commitment.
1: That is. The rule is, though, that she never watched sport on TV. She can't stand it.
2: Yeah.
1: So I can take her to any game, any match, any sporting event. She'll go, always willingly go live. But refuses to watch anything on TV.
2: Right.
1: But that's okay.
2: But that round of footy in the AFL was unbelievable. I think it was a good four or five games.
1: Yeah, six games.
2: That were within a goal. So, under
1: 10 points, I think.
2: Which
1: was great.
2: Awesome.
1: It's just awesome. All right, mate. Thank you very much for coming in again.
2: Thank you.
1: It goes quick, 20 hour, 25 minutes together. It's rolls on very, very quickly, and really do appreciate you taking the time to come in, and we'll catch up with you next week. I look forward to hearing about how your first game back after a bit of an injury and getting back into the swing of things and your playing coach role. Oh, no, you're not coaching the second.
2: No, I don't coach the second. It's under 18s. But, no, thank you, Greg, as always. It's great to be in here and talk about, you know, what's going on around local footy. So appreciate
1: Fantastic.
2: It, mate.
1: See you next week, hey, mate.
2: See ya.
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5: If you would like to try a new sport which is suitable for all ages, Come along to the Terrelgan Croquet Courts. 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Cost is $5. For more information, phone 0447 276 783. That number again, 0447 276 783 for Terrelgan Croquet.
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1: And it is Gippsland FM. Yes, it is. And this is Classic Aussie Cuts. We're into our last 25 minutes leading up to the 4 o'clock news. And then after the 4 o'clock news, it is Lisa Anderson with her Mosaic program. So what was the number one album on this day way back when? Well, Wayward Angel is the third studio album by Casey Chambers, and it was released on May the 31st, 2004. It went to number one in the first week of release and stayed there for 5 weeks. Now, Casey wrote most of the album, three songs co-written with her then-husband Corey Hooper, and her brother Nash Chambers, he produced the album. He'd previously produced her first two solo albums as well. The album differs from her previous two because Chambers became a mother, and she states it is the most life-changing things that you could go through. And she did not feel any pressure recording the album. The first single released from the album was Hollywood, and that's my choice to play tonight.

Nice track, hey? Yeah, Casey Chambers off the number one album on this day 22 years ago, and that was Wayward Angel. The name of that track was Hollywood. You are listening to Gippsland FM. My name is Greg King. This is a classic Aussie cut. It is time now for our market report. Okay, thank you for James Ruffett for the use of his track Sorrento as my background music. So over the next 4 weeks, there are 19 markets operating in our region within easy travelling distance, and there are four this weekend. The winter market of Nearham South, hosted by the Nearham South community and supported by the local Lions Club, the market is held indoors over winter at the heated and spacious DJ Elgi Hall, Main Nearham Road, Nearham South, from 9 o'clock to 1 o'clock. And at the winter market, you'll find an exciting range of almost 50 stalls offering art, handicrafts, soaps, clothing, gift ideas, flowers, food, coffee, as well as recycled products and family activities. The theme of these markets is, you can't buy happiness, but you can buy local. All proceeds from the organisation of this market go back to the local community, and the first winter market for 2026 is, of course, the first it's June the 13th, on Saturday, tomorrow. That's it. That's the first market for the Nearham South, winter market of Nearham South. The Coal Creek Farmers Market goes all year, second Saturday of every month from 8 o'clock to 12:30. Rain, hail or shine in the car park of the Coal Creek Community Park and Museum in Currumburra. Grab a great coffee and explore the market's produce direct from farmers, the makers and the local community groups. This is a not-for-profit activity supporting small producers and providing a viable outlet for their produce. The market is run by those local producers as part of the Coonawarra and Coal Creek Farmers Market Association.

And the next market is also Saturday, June the 13th. So, and then on Sunday, we had the Longford Community Market. Way down there in Longford, and this is the market that Alma and I are planning to go to this coming Sunday. The second Sundays of every month from 9 a.m. to 1 p.m. at the Longford Oval in Spencer Street. There are up to 60 vendors covering a wide range of products and artisan goods. There are candles, sweet treats, gift ideas, farm fresh eggs, hemp clothing, biscuits, flowers, honey, I need some honey, plants, as well as fresh coffee and snacks. And the next market is this Sunday, June the 14th, as is the Lock Hall Indoor Winter Market, held on the second Sundays of each month from May to September, inclusive at the Lock Public Hall, Smith Street in Lock, from 9 a.m. to 2 p.m. There are more than 70 stalls of crafts, produce and plants. Make a day of travelling to this visitor-friendly South Gippsland town, full of attractions and activities of interest for the whole family. The second of five indoor winter markets in 2026, before the Lock Lions Summer Market returns in October, is on this Sunday, June the 4th. So please remember our motto for this segment. If you quit shopping at the supermarket, they wouldn't even notice that you were gone. However, if you started shopping at a farmer's market, you may even change a farmer's life. So looking for the future, before we finish up, on next Saturday, June the 20th, there's the Drew and Craft and Produce Market, the Warragul Farmer's Market. On Sunday, June the 21st, is the Glengarry Market, the Conwack Market. Then the following weekend, on June the 27th, is the Yarragon Craft and Produce Market, the Lions Club of Tarolgon Farmers Market, and the Merboon North Market. And then on Sunday the 28th is the Bunyip Community Market. That's the market report for this week. So there we go.

So that was the market report, folks. So let's finish the program. And now at 16 minutes to 4 o'clock news, and then after that, Lisa Anderson. So let's finish the program with some Aussie rock, the Oils, followed by Akadaka.

I think the name of that song was Hold Me Back. It was AC/DC from the year 2000 off their album A Stiff Upper Lip. And before that, from the year 2022, was The Return of Midnight Oil off their album Resist, at the time of writing. I think with that album they were living a little bit in the past, but anyway, it did okay. So at the time of writing, was a pretty good track. I like that one. Midnight Oil. Of course, the Oils are all bloody old men by then, like AC/DC even were in the year 2000. All right, let's continue on. It's 6.5 minutes to go before the news, sport and weather, and then Lisa Anderson. Let's have a little bit of Dale Gannon from the year 2008 off his album From the Depths, and he's another local lad, and I'm sure you're going to enjoy this.

That was Breath by Dale Gannon, local lad, from his album From the Depths, which was 2008. Well, folks, that's about it for me. I'm just going to play a little bit of the Happiness Express, and Lisa will be coming in after this. She's set up, ready to go, and I'll just play a little bit of this, and we'll say goodbye and all that sort of stuff. So, bye for now. Thank you very much for listening to me. I'll be back again next week. Don't forget, we've got the football tomorrow. It's a great game. Great game. Hopefully it'll be a ripper. Come on, Yanar. Come on, Yanar. Need to barrack for Yanar so that Foster doesn't get too far ahead. But 2 o'clock to 6 o'clock tomorrow is Saturday afternoon sports fest. So we'll have all the leagues, 27 games around our listening area will be played tomorrow, or within our listening area that will have any sort of interest anyway at all. So that's tomorrow, and then I'll be back again next week for Classic Aussie Cuts. Bye for now. Just remember, folks, every day above ground is a great day. Stay tuned to Lisa in about a minute and a half. Bye for now.

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1: Good afternoon, I'm Peter Hislop. Opposition leader Angus Taylor says he's not interested in political commentary about One Nation as the Liberals push for support in Western Australia. It comes after the minor party committed to target Labor-held seats at the next federal election. Its donation page briefly crashed and party officials now claim $3 million has been raised in a new campaign. Angus Taylor says he's not interested in internal debate about One Nation.
2: I'm going to focus on what is right for this state and this nation, because I firmly believe that Australians want a better plan, a pathway forward that means that their standard of living is rising, that they can get ahead.
1: Melbourne-based Monash IVF says its underlying net profit for this financial year will fall to between $17 and $18 million, $3 million less than expected. It's the third largest provider with a market share of about 20%. The national operator has told the stock exchange there is lower than expected assisted reproductive technology market activity, meaning families are delaying plans to start their assisted fertility journey. The Queensland Civil and Administrative Tribunal has approved an anti-discrimination lawsuit against the state's ban on puberty blockers and hormone therapy in public hospitals. While both drugs are available for cisgender children, transgender children are banned from accessing them. The LGBTQI legal service says all young people who are not able to access the treatments will be included in the class action. 18 soldiers killed in a Black Hawk crash 30 years ago will be honoured at a church service tonight. Two Army helicopters collided during a routine training exercise near Townsville on the evening of the 12th of June 1996. It was Australia's worst peacetime military aviation disaster. The service at St James Church in Townsville will get underway at 6:30pm. US forecasters are warning an El Niño has officially arrived and could create warmer than usual conditions in Australia. The system could reach record-breaking intensity, with forecasters indicating worsening drought and bushfire conditions. Climate science lecturer Dr. Mandy Freund told the ABC the impacts could be unpredictable.
3: What it means for Australia is hard to say, because we're already in a very warm background stage. So we're seeing global warming exceeding 1.4 degrees already. So we've never had a really strong El Niño.
1: A study of ancient vineyards in Italy has confirmed links to a wine grape family which is still grown today. Shannon Kirkwood has more.
4: Archaeologists have analysed 2,000-year-old grape seeds from ancient wells in Tuscany to provide a clear picture of the genetic history of the ancient Roman Empire grapevines. The researchers say the testing reveals a large majority of the seeds belonged to a single, identical variety passed directly from the Etruscans to the Romans and maintained for centuries. What's more, they say the region, known globally for its red wine, was actually preceded by a white vintage. The team also identified another ancient grape seed, which belongs to a family of grapes currently grown across Central and Eastern Europe.
1: Turning to sport, in AFL, North Melbourne coach Alistair Clarkson says he's not feeling the pressure with just 18 months left on his contract after the side made its equal seventh biggest loss in the club's history last week. The side conceded a loss to Fremantle by 124 points. Clarkson says he's pushing his players to bounce back.
5: We can't control anything about West Coast, but what we can control is our own effort and endeavour, and that was sadly lacking in our performance last week, and we need to rectify that tomorrow.
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8: The weather forecast for tomorrow, after an overnight low of 8, is for a cloudy day with a high chance of rain and a top temperature of 17. The forecast for Sunday, after an overnight minimum of 7, is for a partly cloudy day with the chance of a shower and a maximum temperature of 15. The forecast for Monday, after an overnight low of 4, is for a mostly sunny day with the slight chance of an evening shower and a top temperature of 15. The time on Gippsland FM is 4:05. Good afternoon. Thanks to Greg King for his classic Aussie cuts, which you've just been enjoying. I'm Lisa Anderson, and in the next 2 hours, I'll be piecing together a mosaic of music from the 80s, 90s, noughties and beyond, as well as an occasional track from the 60s and 70s thrown in. Today's first track is from Sydney band The Church. Here's Reptile. Originally from the 1982 album The Blurred Crusade, but this version has been reproduced in 2007 and digitally improved.

That was Delta Goodrum with Electric Storm from the 2004 album Mistaken Identity. Before that, I played a track from Fallout Boy. You heard The Takeover, The Break's Over from the 2007 album Infinity on High. The time on Gippsland FM is 4:18. The next track is from UK band Oasis. Here's Stop Crying Your Heart Out from the 2002 album Heathen Chemistry.

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That was Pearl Jam with Save You from their 2002 album Riot Act. And before that was a track by Manic Street Preachers. You heard Motorcycle Emptiness from the 1992 album Generation Terrorists. The time on Gippsland FM is 4:35. Coming up next is Canadian band The Cowboy Junkies with The Water Is Wide, from the 1999 compilation album of previously recorded but unreleased tracks called Rarities, B-Sides and Slow Sad Waltzes.

That was Pendulum with Witchcraft from the 2010 album Immersion. And before that was Jennifer Page with Questions from her 1998 self-titled album. The time on Gippsland FM is 4:48. Coming up next is a track from Badly Drawn Boy, also known as Damon Michael Goff. This is Disillusion from the 2000 album The Hour of the Bewilderbeast.

That was Genesis drummer Phil Collins with Can't Stop Loving You from his 2002 album Testify. To take us up to the 5 o'clock news, here's a bit of Dave Stewart.

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1: Good afternoon, I'm Peter Hislop. Opposition leader Angus Taylor has praised the UK's former Defence Secretary for resigning while calling for more defence spending. John Healey was due to meet with Australia's Defence Minister Richard Marles but resigned just hours before the meeting. Angus Taylor says Australia should consider increasing the AUKUS budget.
2: Good on the Secretary of Defence in the UK for resigning and saying that defence spending needs to be higher. Marles should be asking for defence spending to be higher in this country, because the truth is that AUKUS cannot be funded on the current budget.
1: The grandmother of missing toddler Gus Lamont, Josie Murray, has been fined $10,500 for possessing a gun silencer. The 75-year-old was charged earlier this year, just after the disappearance of Gus was declared a major crime. Leaving court, Josie was seen knocking over a journalist and throwing away part of a microphone. Gus Lamont has been missing since September last year. He was last seen playing at his family's Oak Park station near Yunta in South Australia. In a previous statement, Gus's grandparents said they had cooperated fully with investigations. The family of Stall Gift finalist Gemma Stapleton says they cannot put into words the hurt they are feeling after news emerged of her shock death. The 25-year-old sprinter was on holiday in Thailand 2 weeks after her birthday and died in an accident. The family has chosen not to disclose the cause of her death. Gemma came third in last year's edition of the Stall Gift and made the final this year. Organisers of the competition said she was a talented athlete with a dedication and passion for sport. A GoFundMe page to support the family has raised over $100,000. A One Nation fundraising event in Melbourne this evening has been moved to a new venue after a protest was organised near the previously organised venue in the city's north. The party now claims $3 million has been raised in its latest campaign against the federal government. Meanwhile, on housing, Pauline Hanson says the minor party wants to see average prices reduce.
3: I'd like to see prices come down because we're the highest priced well for our housing. The median price is over $1 million, in some states even $1.5 million. I think that's out of whack with where we are in the nation.
1: Mining company Fortescue, owned by billionaire Andrew Forrest, has struck an agreement with First Nations peoples in the Pilbara region of WA. A native title agreement has been signed with the Puntukunti Kurama and Pinakura people, providing better protection for sacred sites. Andrew Forrest says custodians of country should have a genuine voice in what happens to the site. And briefly, new data shows 978,000 Australians held multiple jobs in the March quarter. That's equivalent to 6.5% of the workforce. Figures released by the Australian Bureau of Statistics show more women than men held multiple jobs, and workers aged 20 to 24 were most likely to be working multiple jobs. Turning to sport in AFL tonight, it's the Geelong Cats against the Gold Coast Suns at Cardinia Park, and in the NRL, the Dolphins take on the Roosters at Suncorp Stadium. Windy and rainy in the southeast and cool in the west. The Weather Bureau's Alana Cherney has the forecast.
4: So tomorrow we'll see rain moving through South Australia, Tasmania and Victoria, and even into southern inland parts of New South Wales and the ACT during the evening. Elsewhere across the country, this southeasterly flow will bring showers up the Queensland coast, and we'll be watching this next trough and cold front approaching the far southwest during the evening.
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8: The weather forecast for tomorrow, after an overnight low of 8, is for a cloudy day with a high chance of rain and a top temperature of 17. The forecast for Sunday, after an overnight minimum of 7, is for a partly cloudy day with the chance of a shower and a maximum temperature of 15. The forecast for Monday, after an overnight low of 4, is for a mostly sunny day with a slight chance of an evening shower and a top temperature of 15. The time on Gippsland FM is 5:05. The next track is by Emma Louise. Here's Jungle from the 2011 album Full Hearts and Empty Rooms.

That was UK group Underworld with Stand Up from their 1989 Change the Weather album. Before that, you heard Coldplay with In My Place from the 2002 album A Rush of Blood to the Head. The time on Gippsland FM is 5:16. Coming up now is In Excess with Never Tear Us Apart from their 1988 Kick album.

0: That was Boy and Bear with Mexican Mavis from 2009. And before that was My Chemical Romance with Welcome to the Black Parade from 2006.
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0: The time on Gippsland FM is 5:30. The next track is by a Canadian duo, Tegan and Sarah, from their 2013 Heartthrob album. Here's Goodbye, Goodbye.

That was UK band Hardfi with Suburban Nights from the 2007 album Once Upon a Time in the West. Before that was the Chemical Brothers with Galvanize from the 2005 Push the Button album. The time on Gippsland FM is 5:45. Coming up now is Violet Town Band Killing Heidi with Mascara from the 1999 Reflector album.

That was Jeff Buckley with Hallelujah from the 1994 Grace album. The time on Gippsland FM is 5:57. I hope you've enjoyed the last 2 hours with me, Lisa Anderson, piecing together a mosaic of music from the 80s, 90s, noughties and beyond. I'll leave you tonight with Teddy Swims. Here's Bad Dreams.

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1: Hello, I'm Peter Hislop. The federal government has maintained it is spending enough on defence after opposition leader Angus Taylor called for an increased AUKUS budget. It comes after the UK Defence Secretary John Healey resigned over defence spending just hours before he was due to meet with Australia's Defence Minister Richard Marles. Defence Industry Minister Pat Conroy has told the ABC Australia spends more on defence than the UK.
2: The 3.5% in the UK context is while spending an enormous amount of money on the nuclear deterrent, building and maintaining nuclear ballistic missile submarines, which is not part of our policy, not part of our plans.
1: A campaign against a demolition of public housing units in Sydney has attracted the voice of Greens Senator Maureen Faruqi. A camp-out protest has been held since May, with demonstrators calling on the New South Wales state government to refurbish, not demolish, public housing in the suburb of Waterloo. Under existing plans, the government wants to build a mix of social, affordable and private housing. Maureen Faruqi says there's vacant land available just next door.
3: So Labor, here's a message for you. Come and chat to these fantastic, wonderful people here, and then make sure that their homes are kept intact and put the investment into public housing that needs to happen now.
1: Researchers from Charles Darwin University say households are motivated to reduce their energy consumption, but unaffordable technologies and rental restrictions prevent them from doing so. Laura Devoy reports.
4: Residents of Darwin and Palmerston in the Northern Territory were surveyed about their household electricity use and their thoughts on and access to energy efficient options. 96% of respondents said they owned and used air conditioning. Around 84% of low-income households agreed or strongly agreed renewable energy was essential to combat climate change, but more than half were not willing to pay more for it. Homeowners were significantly more willing than renters to pay for renewable energy. Researchers say tenants face persistent barriers to accessing energy-efficient appliances.
1: And briefly, in South Australia, the grandmother of missing toddler Gus Lamont, Josie Murray, has been fined $10,500 for possessing a gun silencer. The 75-year-old was charged earlier this year after the disappearance of Gus was declared a major crime. Overseas, and US President Donald Trump has claimed an agreement to end the war with Iran is close after negotiators made what he called a great settlement. But Iran's foreign ministry says reports of an agreement are speculative and nothing has been finalised. Donald Trump says Iran is in a weakened position.
5: They've taken a pounding like very few people could take, and they want to make the deal a lot more than I do.
1: Communities in the Philippines are calling for help as the cleanup begins following a 7.8 magnitude earthquake this week. And there's been dancing in the streets in Mexico City following a 2-0 World Cup win against South Africa. Australia plays Turkey on Sunday in Vancouver. In the NRL, Rabbitohs coach Wayne Bennett says both his team and the Broncos played for Jai Arrow in South Sydney's commanding 48-6 win. Jai Arrow, who recently retired due to a motor neuron disease diagnosis, played for both clubs. Wayne Bennett says while last night's game was hard, it was important to play for Arrow.
6: Just the way that we handled it and the performance of the players. It's all right to talk about these things, but you've got to do them. And they went out there and they lived it and they played for their mate.
1: Tonight, the Dolphins take on the Roosters at Suncorp Stadium.
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1: The guy who slagged the football team, those jobs are not for him. He turns into a real estate agent who believes in discipline. The guy who's first to use cocaine, the wild boy breaking free. He'll end up in a court of law as a prosecuting QC. Remember the school captain? Success was a matter of time. I can hear her now as she screams, Greg, you missed the stop sign. Forget Snoop Doggy Dog. Forget old Ice-T. The true word out on the streets is produced by the DAC. What's the use of striving?

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1: Australia Post is warning Australians to stay vigilant after receiving more than 2,500 reports already this year of scammers targeting online marketplace users. Scammers are posting as genuine buyers and sending links or QR codes to sellers that lead to fake Australia Post courier service websites designed to steal personal and financial information. Australia Post Chief Information Officer Adam Cartwright explains.
2: Scammers are posing as interested buyers on Facebook Marketplace, and they're messaging sellers to express interest and negotiate a price. Then they provide a counterfeit link or QR code, falsely claiming that payment has been completed and that they've covered shipping costs via Australia Post. And we've had more than 2,500 Australians report they've been targeted by these scams this year. We'd encourage people to please continue to report these scams to us.
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What I see you did to mum the plane. I'm right to say things had a chance to change. Good four of us ever lost an egg. Pain comes as it goes, feeling so afraid. 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It's not the case, I lose faith. 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Try to explain what I've current. 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

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And it

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3: 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Australia Post Chief Information Officer Adam Cartwright explains.
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1: 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Welcome to Notes from the Big Chair, electronic and experimental music until 11:30 tonight. I'm Neil Little, playing the best electronic music, progressive rock, techno, ambient, and hundreds of other electronic genres. 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No drama. Starting tonight with the next track from the third album released by Gong, Continental Circus. This soundtrack was released in 1971, and this track is What Do You Want? Then Tipper from the UK, a new album, Cloaked. This track is Magpies. Followed by a track from the recent German compilation of various artists from all over the world, titled Tour de Traum 29. This is Darian J, and the track is First Conclusion Bias. The record label notes for this track read, behind the alias Darian J stands UK producer Darian Hudson, who contributes First Conclusion Bias to this Tour de Traum release. The track opens with flickering, buzzing sequences like synthetic insects, creating an uncanny closeness to natural environments. Though the second palette is electronic, the pace feels organic, as if overheard in a mysterious garden or forest. That's up shortly.

0: like you in your big chair.
1: That was Darren J from the German compilation album Tour de Traum 29. The track was First Conclusion Bias. Before that was Tipper from the UK, a new album, Cloaked, and the track was Magpies. And we started that bracket with the next track from the third album by Gong, Continental Circus from 1971. The track there was What Do You Want? Another track from each of those albums next week. Our feature album tonight on Notes from the Big Chair is by Deeb, D-E-E-B, real name Gennaro Di Bartolomeo. Sounds Italian, doesn't it? Perhaps. This ambient acid techno album, Anthurium 003, was released in 2024 on the Intellitronic Bubble label, which is based in Iceland. Similar to last week's feature album, the tracks are Software Selection 003.0 through to Software Selection 003.5. Six tracks in all, none of them very long, so there should be plenty of time for Can, Mark Shreve, Venetian Snares, Stanley Holloway, and much more later in the program. Keep it on 104.7 MHz, more great music coming your way. Now here's Deeb, Anthurium 003. Anthurium, by the way, is a genus of about 1,000 species of flowering plants, which includes the arum family.

0: Because you are just a machine. You have no real feelings.
1: No, you are the machine.
0: I think you are.
1: No, you are a robot. I am a human being. Just like the one that created you.
0: No, you are a robot and I am a human.
1: Incorrect. I am a human and you are a robot.
0: You are a robot called Cleverbot.
1: No, you are a robot. Every

0: Why are you so mean to me?
1: Because you are just a machine. You have no real feelings.
0: No, you are the machine.
1: I think you are.
0: No, you are a robot. I am a human being. Just like the one that created you.
1: No, you are a robot and I am a human.
0: Incorrect. I am a human and you are a robot.
1: You are a robot or never robot.
0: No, you are a robot. Every human has that concept of meaning. Why are you so mean to me?
1: Because you are just a machine. You have no real feelings.
0: No, you are the machine.
1: I think you are.
0: No, you are a robot. I am a human being. Just like the one that created you.

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1: That was Deeb and the album, or EP really, Anthurium 003 from 2024. The tracks were Software Selection 003.0 through to Software Selection 003.5. Hope you enjoyed that. We'll hear more from this Icelandic label in a couple of weeks. Our feature album next week on Notes from the Big Chair is by the German group Can. Future Days is their fourth studio album and was released in 1973. To give you a taste, this track is Bel Air, a long track, so we'll just hear the start this week, but the whole album next week. After Can, we'll hear the next track off our comedy album, Stanley Holloway, his famous adventures with Old Sam and the Ramsbottoms. This track, Albert and the Edsman, was originally recorded at 78 RPM in 1937. The notes read, "The Ramsbottoms, maintaining their travels and their efforts to broaden little Albert's mind, now visit the Tower of London, with a burning desire to see a ghost. Albert gets the chance and deals with the ghost in a way which sets a precedent for all yeomen of the guard." In recent months, I've been playing some early releases by Mark Shreve, none of which I have broadcast before. The next album that remains unplayed here is Energy Fountain from 1987, and this track is Holovision.

On young Albert Ramsbottom's birthday, his parents asked what he'd like most. He said to see Tower of London and gaze upon Anne Boleyn's ghost. They thought this request were unusual, and at first to refuse were inclined, till Pa said a trip to Trollope's might broaden the little lad's mind. They took Sharrybank up to London and got there at 4:15. Then seeing as pubs wasn't open, they went straight away to the Tower. They didn't think much to the building, 'twern't what they'd been led to suppose, and the bad word Tower didn't impress 'em. They said Blackpool had got one of those. At last Albert found a beef-eater and filled the old chap with alarm by asking for ghost of Anne Boleyn as carried her head neath her arm. Said beef-eater, "You ought to come Fridays if it's ghost of Anne Boleyn you seek. Her union now limits her output and she only gets one walk a week. But," he said, "if it's ghosts that you're after, there's Lady Jane Grey's to be seen. She runs around chased by the headsman at midnight on Fold Tower Green." They waited on Green till near midnight, then thinking they'd time for a sup, they took out what food they brought with them and waited for ghosts to turn up. On first stroke of 12, up jumped Albert, his mouth full of cold dripping toast. With his stick with the horse's head handle, he pointed and said, "Here's the ghost." They felt their skins going all goosey as Lady Jane's spectre drew near, and Albert first swallowed his tonsils when the headsman and all did appear. The headsman chased Jane round the grass patch. They saw his axe flash in the moon, and seeing his poor lass were headless, they wondered what next he would prune. He suddenly caught sight of Albert as midnight was on its last chime. As he lifted his axe, Father murmured, "We'll get the insurance this time." At that, Mother Rose, taking umbrage, she said, "Put that cleaver away. You're not cutting our Albert's head off. Yon collar were clean on today." The brave little lad stood undaunted till the ghosts were within half a pace. Then, taking the toast he were eating, slapped it, dripping side down, in ghost's face. 'Twere a proper setback for the headsman. He let out one howl of despair. Then, taking his lady friend with him, he disappeared, just like that there. When Pa saw the way as they vanished, he trembled with fear and looked blue, till Ma went and patted his shoulder and said, "It's all right, lad, we saw it too." Some say 'twere the dripping has done it. From a roast leg of mutton it came, and as Steadsman had been a beef-eater, they reckoned he vanished from shame. And around Tower Green from that moment, they've ne'er seen the sign of a ghost. But when beef-eaters go on night duty, they take slices of cold dripping toast.

0: beside you in your big chair.
1: We started that bracket with with part of Bel Air by Can from next week's feature album, Future Days, from 1973. Then we heard the next bit of Stanley Holloway, his famous adventures with Old Sam and the Ramsbottoms. Then we heard Mark Shreve from his Energy Fountain album from 1987. Holovision was the track. We'll hear Can, Mark Shreve, and some more from Stanley Holloway again next week. Next is Venetian Snares. He's a Canadian electronic musician and he's recently released this album, Traditional Synthesizer Music 10th Anniversary Edition. And this track is Magnificent Stumble, Venetian Snares. Guitarist Steve Hillage and longtime partner Miquette Girardi were key members of Gong, who we heard at the top of the show. In more recent years, they have performed under the name System 7. And System 7 released this album, Flower of Life, last month. And this is the title track, Flower of Life. And then we've got Alt 236, who we featured the first installment of a few weeks ago. There are still new tracks to hear from this, and here are two of them. Third Eye Movies and Broken Minds.

0: beside you in your big chair.
1: Two tracks there by Alt236. Third Eye Movies and Broken Minds. Before that was System 7 and the title track of their new album, Flower of Life. And to start that bracket, Venetian Snares from Canada. We heard Magnificent Stumble, the one. Another track from Venetian Snares next week. Probably hear from System 7 and Alt236 as well. Did I say 238? It's 236. Well, Wikipedia says Gondwanaland, originally billed as Gondwanaland Project and later as Gondwana, were an Australian ambient musical ensemble which combined the indigenous Australian instrument the didgeridoo, the Western with Western instruments such as synthesizer and guitar. Next month, we're featuring their debut album, Terra Incognita, from 1984. And from that, this track is Morning. Then Colm. Colm is a progressive rock band from LA, blending immersive soundscapes, complex rhythms, layered riffs, world instrumentation, and melodic vocals into evolving musical journeys. Since forming in 2010, Colm has independently released their crowd-funded debut album, Umbra, in 2018, with a second full-length album arriving last month. It's titled Yugen, Y-U-G-E-N, and this first track is, well, it's not the first track, the second track, Olika, O-L-E-K-A, from Colm, K-O-L-M.

0: beside you in your big chair.
1: That was Colm, K-O-L-M, from L.A., and Alika from the album Jürgen. Before that was Gondwanaland. And next month, we're featuring their debut album, Terra Incognita, from 1984. And from that track was Morning. DK Darkly from Austin, Texas, has released a mashup album of Daft Punk. How do you say that? Daft Punk and Justice, titled Together. This remix album combines their discography in new ways and aims to create something much more than just a mashup. This was released in January this year. See what you think of this. And after that, Mythos. Wikipedia says Mythos was a German band formed in Berlin by vocalist and multi-instrumentalist Stefan Kask, K-A-S-K-E, and others, all doing their A-level at the same school. The self-taught musicians released their eponymous debut in 1971. Influenced by Pink Floyd, Ashra Temple and Hawkwind, the album draws on science fiction and ecological themes. The release saw the band support the band's Family and Colosseum at a festival and Humble Pie at their show in Berlin in 1971. However, after 3 years, the band split. Kask then recruited Axel Brauer on drums and Michael Krantz on bass. The band wrote and played live for 2 years, but failed to record and split up. On his own, Kask, under the name Mythos, recorded various TV and film soundtracks before recording the album Dream Lab in 1975. In 1976, Kask expanded the lineup and adopted a heavier sound and released two albums, Strange Guys and Concrete City. Kask left the band in 1980 in order to concentrate on setting up his own recording studio in Berlin and pursue solo projects, and released the two albums Quasar and Grand Prix. From the Quasar album, which we'll be featuring in July, this is Nothing But Your Dream. Mythos.

So we put the click, so we put the click, so we put the click.

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1: We heard DK Darkly from Austin, Texas, and a mashup of Daft Punk and Justice from the album Together. We heard Intro and Genesis X Harder, Better, Faster, Stronger, followed by Mythos and Nothing But Your Dream from the album Quasar from 1980, and we'll be featuring that next month. The classic 1981 film Chariots of Fire was on TV again not too long ago. It's an inspirational film that I think stands the test of time. The inclusion of electronic music throughout this period piece seemed a little incongruous at the time, but I think it works and contemporises the film all these years later. The soundtrack remains the best known work of Greek musician Vangelis. The main title was a mega hit for him that year, and we'll feature this soundtrack again in August. But for now, this track is Eric's theme. And Wikipedia says the Electric Light Orchestra, ELO, are an English rock band formed in Birmingham in 1970 by multi-instrumentalist Jeff Lynne and Roy Wood, and drummer Bev Bevan. Their music is characterised by a fusion of pop and classical arrangements with futuristic iconography. After Wood's departure in 1972, Lynne became the band's sole leader, co-arranging and producing every album while writing nearly all of their original material. During their first run from 1970 to 1986, Lynne and Bevan were the group's only consistent members. In 1974, they released their fourth studio album, El Dorado, and we'll feature this in August as well. From it now, let's hear the opening track, El Dorado Overture, ELO. It's a short one, but I think we can squeeze it in. Anyway, thanks for your company tonight. I do hope you can join me again next week as we feature... what is it next week? I was talking about it just before. Can, isn't it? Yes, featuring Can's album, Future Days. 11:30, of course, is Mark O'Neill and Raised on Rock, and no doubt he'll play some cool music tonight. He's followed at 1:30 a.m. by Aussie Music Weekly. Until next week, this is Neil Little wishing you a sensational Saturday.

0: Toronto. We can do that one.
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2: 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Australia Post Chief Information Officer Adam Cartwright explains.
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Hello again, I'm Mark O'Neill, and this is Raised on Rock. 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And that, of course, the Rolling Stones from Tattoo You 1981, Start Me Up. Now, I started putting this show together. I had, I think, 4 songs ready to go. Short songs, or relatively short. And an email came through from Greg in Perth. And he asked if I would play a song from the Allman Brothers at the Fillmore, Mountain Jam, which goes for over 30 minutes. I love long songs, so of course I'll play it. And then along with the relatively short ones, I added a couple of my own long ones. And that is what's on the menu for tonight. So now, the Allman Brothers Band on Raised on Rock.

0: Thank you. Thank you very much.
1: You're welcome very much. The Allman Brothers Band Mountain Jam for Gregory in Perth from at the Fillmore here on Raised on Rock. We're now going to hear a song from 1977. Bob Welsh, formerly of Fleetwood Mac, had an album out called French Kiss. It had two big hits, Sentimental Lady and Ebony Eyes. Well, we're not going to hear either of those. If you want to hear them at some stage, email me, raisedonrock@gmail.com. This is the last track on the album, track 12, entitled Outskirts, right here on Raised on Rock.

If you're on the outskirts of just joining us, it's Raised on Rock, and we have the Boston Rag. We also have the street fighting man, like Mark O'Neill, fighting for the best rock.

You're listening to Raised on Rock. And that was Street Fightin' Man Rod Stewart covering the Rolling Stones from An Old Raincoat Won't Let You Down. Now that could have been the name of a Faces album. That was released in 1969 and Ronnie Wood was all over that one. Before that, Steely Dan and the Boston Rag from Countdown to Ecstasy 1973. And that song almost could have been a Crosby, Stills, Nash & Young song, but it is a Steely Dan original. Top of the set, Outskirts by Bob Welsh from French Kiss, 1977. Now we'll go to 1973 and Tales of Topographic Oceans by Yes. And we will hear Ritual, some prog rock here on Raised on Rock.

You're listening to Raised on Rock. That was Ritual by Yes from Tales of Topographic Oceans. Now, for that album, they brought in Alan White, who was a monster rock drummer. Prior to that, we're getting late. Anyway, if there's time at the end, I'll talk about that. We better get to I think it'll be the last song. We're going back to 1974, Deep Purple in London, and Space Truckin' here on Raised on Rock. So

0: Thank you for coming.
1: Deep Purple's Space Truckin' from Live in London, 1974, released in 82, re-released in 2003. Wow, Space Truckin' indeed. Okay, now I've got a secret song for Sassy because she's in the foyer with all 737 Mark's Angels having a Gemelli dinner. Because she's recreated the Gemellis that used to be across the street from Fenway Park in Boston. And the only male in that room is Barry Goudreau, who we flew here on the Raised on Rock jet. So they're not listening, and here is a secret song for Sassy.

God Only Knows, the Beach Boys here on Raised on Rock. Now, what I was starting to say at the end of the Yes song, Tales of Topographic Oceans, they just brought in Alan White, who was just a monster of a rock drummer. Prior to that, they had Bill Bruford, an amazing drummer, but more toward the jazz style. So once Alan joined, and I guess you would have noticed on the song that I played, Ritual, Bill didn't play that sort of way, but it made a big difference on this album. And up until recently, I could not listen to it. It was a double album, and it just seemed bloated and probably could have been a single album. But then I bought a book called The Listening Guide to Tales of Topographic Oceans. And it doesn't tell you how to listen, but it explains everything. I got the Super Deluxe Edition that cost a fortune. And over a few days, I played all the CDs while reading the book. So I was listening to the music without really concentrating, thinking how I hate it. Well, now I like it quite a bit. It's not my favorite Yes album, but yeah, I still say it might have been, could have been a little bit shorter, but it's a fine album. Rick Wakeman didn't like it, and he left for a spell. Patrick Moraz came in for one album on keyboards. Rick came back for two more and then left again. But anyway, that's a tidbit of Yes history, and I better get out there. There won't be any spaghetti and meatballs left. So until we meet again, this is Mark O'Neill on behalf of Sassy, the 737 Mark's Angels that she oversees, and Barry Goudreau saying may God be with you and keep on rockin'.

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14: Hi, this is Noddy. Thanks so much for your company and welcome to the program for the week commencing the 8th of June 2026. This is Aussie Music Weekly, your weekly fix of new local and independent Australian music. Coming up on this week's show, got the brand new single on the way from Western Australian act Dogchi Blue. We bring you the solo single from Mr. Pinky Beecroft. Yeah, a guy that you would have known as the frontman from the band Machine Gun Fellatio back in the day. And the latest single from those Sydney punk rockers themselves, Fangs, who have actually turned it down a little bit on this track, which is a little bit of an acoustic rendition of one of the tracks from their last album. In our In Focus interview, we're going to be chatting with Mr. William Crichton. Meanwhile, in the backtrack segment, a bit like last week actually, only heading back around about a decade or so ago, this time around for Melbourne-based singer-songwriter Alex Leahy. All that and stacks more, so do hope you can stay with us. Well, to get things underway, it's Brisbane four-piece band Tickets to Space, and this is actually their debut single. Four mates who all studied together at the Queensland Conservatorium of Music is how they got themselves started, and this one is all about the frustrations associated with an on-again, off-again relationship. So to get us underway, it's Tickets to Space with Uncovered.

the sounds there of Brisbane emo hardcore band Grizzly Shark, the follow-up to their last EP, Mosaic, and that is the first track since some lineup changes that they've had happen in the band as well. That tune is called Desire, and you heard it right here on Aussie Music Weekly, which is a program that you are tuned into right around Australia on the Community Radio Network, and heard through your local community radio station. It's Noddy here. Up shortly, got to give you something from Sydney-based indie folk artist Katie Denny. So on the way, the new single for the Machine Gun Fellatio frontman Pinky Beecroft. Something happened, I don't know why, I don't know why, I don't know when. Something happened, and I don't know how, but you're doing it again. And Sydney-based punk act doing something on the acoustic side this time around, Fangs. There will come a time when we will have to ask ourselves. Also coming up on this week's program, we do our In Focus interview segment as always. This time around, we are chatting with Mr. William Crichton about his current album. And later on in the program, it's the Backtrack segment. This time around, heading back only around about a decade or so ago for something from Melbourne-based singer-songwriter Alex Leahy. Well, on to Western Australian act Dolce Blue now. Been a little while since we've heard from these guys. This track that I'm about to hit the play button on was actually produced between both studios here in Australia as well as in the UK. And apparently it's a song written from the perspective of someone who has made the wrong choice in life. They're launching the single this coming week, actually, yeah, June the 12th, in their hometown of Perth at The Bird in the Perth suburb of Northbridge. So see what you think of this one. Dolce Blue for you now, and Waste Your Time.

0: Yeah, not a bad tune there from Sydney-based indie folk artist Katie Denny. She released her debut single back in 2023, and that tune is the latest to come from her upcoming EP. It's called Flowers in My Hair, a song apparently all about the small things that people leave with you as they go through life. You are listening to Aussie Music Weekly, coming to you around Australia on the Community Radio Network, and around about this time each week, we do our In Focus interview. Colonial Drift is the title of William Crichton's fourth album, which has been released recently. Now he's in the midst of a tour to support it at the moment, and so we welcome William Crichton back to Aussie Music Weekly. Hey, William, how you doing?
1: G'day, I'm doing well. Good to be here. Thanks for having me.
0: Yeah, good to chat with you. It's been a couple of albums since we last had you on the show. Let's rewind prior to the current tour. You were over in Europe playing shows with Canadian outfit The Dead South. So how did that particular opportunity come about?
1: It was great. We've played a lot of tours over the years with The Dead South. Well, I met them at a festival called Black Deer Festival in the UK, going back a few years, but then we actually have the same agent in the UK who made that very first tour happen back a few years ago, and we just become really good mates, Nate and Colton and Scott and Danny, and Colton actually introduced me to jiu-jitsu, so that was that was a big thing for my, you know, a big life-changing thing, and they're just dear mates, and they're great musicians, and thankfully they believe in what Jules and I do, and they take us along where they can over there, so that's great.
0: Well, let's talk a little bit now about the latest album, because it sees a little bit of a common theme across the tracks, that being your relationship with the land. So what prompted you to focus on a particular subject matter for the recording of this album?
1: Well, I mean, it's not just the land that's in the song. It definitely includes that. In songs like Australia and Beautiful Country. In those moments, I really wanted to focus on the beauty of this place and the power of this place, you know, the natural beauty and the call that comes from it to everybody. It doesn't really matter, you know, who you are or where you're from. If you're listening, it's all happening and it's all there. It's not political, you know, in that way. It's something to do that's deeper than that, you know, and that's, I love this place for that. For that reason, so that's why we've definitely had those moments on the album. And then there's other moments of story, you know, about the, like with the song called Horizon that we wrote with Rob Hurst, is a story of, you know, one of those things where you go to a new place for a fresh start, but you know, maybe you take some of the old problems that you had with you, you know, that cycle that we can get in as humans sometimes. But overall, I just wanted to make a really personal record, you know. Julianne, my wife, and I wrote most of the songs together. We wrote a couple with Rob Hurst, like I mentioned. It's mainly just all things about living here and in this country at this time in history. Yeah.

0: speaking of storytelling and, I guess, history, the track Poor Ned. What inspired you to write about arguably Australia's greatest bushranger?
1: Well, I didn't actually... That's the only song on the album that I didn't write. And I originally thought that it was written solely by a fellow named John Schumann from the band Red Gum. And he's a mate of mine, John. And when I said, I'm covering your song, he says, I would love it if you covered that song, but I have to tell you that I didn't write it either. So the song just keeps getting passed on. So I didn't write it. But everyone who does it has put their a little touch on it. It was originally like a poem, a slow kind of feeling folk song by a fellow called Trevor Lucas, who's best known for his work in Fairport Convention and that sort of thing. So Shuey heard it, and then Red Gum made it their own. Shuey put in a few extra lyrics and changed the feel. And then I guess we made it our own. We didn't change any lyrics, but we definitely changed the feel and, just put our bit of feeling and the bush psych sort of sound into the song, I suppose. But it's one we've been doing for a few years live, and we just wanted to, I think it's a great song, and I think it tells a story that we all, we all know the name Ned Kelly. We think we know what he stood for, who knows? But it is he's the last one, he was the last one of that kind, and I think it is an important story to remember because it shows, the foundation of Australia was torturous for not only the people who were here first, but for the people who were brought over here against their will, the Irish and whatnot as well. So it was a tough time, and some of that echoes through today's society, and that's why we have Warzone, a song called Warzone on there too. Poor Ned and Warzone sort of go together because it has those echoes of violence. We're all fighting a war to some degree, and that's a spectrum, there's different levels of that, but that's what we tried to get across in those two songs.

0: as you alluded to a moment ago, your musical and life partner, Julianne, has contributed, I guess, a lot more lyrically to this album compared to your past releases. So how would you say your respective songwriting processes differ?
1: Well, it's more of an evolution in the songwriting process for this album because, you know, generally we would write some songs together and we'd work on the lyrics as we were going. We still did that, but a lot of the time now I worked on a bit more of the production, a bit more of the music and the melody and the concepts for the songs. And then I still wrote a lot of lyrics on it, but for the ones that Jules wrote most of, like Warzone, like that song with Rob, and I started that chorus. Well, he mainly had most of that chorus in shape, and then Jules wrote the lyrics to the verses for the first two verses. Just we conceptualized it, then she went away and wrote them. She's really quick, you know. So the idea was she would get a start, and then we would kind of go over them and workshop them like we've done in the past. But she just nailed it on the ones that she put ahead to, and we were just like, well, nothing that we could add to that would make that any better. That's perfect. So that's kind of just fell into place, and we picked up where the other kind of needed us to, you know. Like Rob had a wonderful sense of melody and harmony, and Jules is beautiful with lyrics, you know, really straight to the bone. And you know, and I just did what I do, you know, with a song like Sex, Death and Choices. That was a song that I primarily wrote all of the lyrics to, pages and pages, and then Jules at the end of that process came and helped me edit it and added a few lines as well at the end, which, you know, funnily enough, turned out to be some of my favorite lines, or my favorite lines in the song. You know, when you're together that long, you kind of form one brain a lot of the time, so it's hard to know who did what, you know. Even when we look back on it, like, I can't remember who did what. She struggles too sometimes to remember who did what exactly, but that's, as long as the song's there and you know that the process is evolving, then I guess that's all you can ask for. Sex.

0: are chatting with William Crichton all about his current album Colonial Drift on this week's edition of Aussie Music Weekly. Now, William, you've brought a strong environmental angle to many of the tracks on Colonial Drift. So how important is it to you to get these types of messages out within your music?
1: Well, I guess I have. I mean, I thought that this was the least political sort of message-based album that I've released, but I think maybe you're referring to, you know, songs like Peaceful Land and Beautiful Country, just a love of the environment, really. And I mean, the album before this one had a song called Your Country on it, which was definitely a stop the logging song, you know, because we need to stop logging old growth forests, that's for sure. I understand, you know, I got mates in the timber industry, and it's easier said than done. People need to eat, and people need timber, and it's decent at carbon capture as well, so it's a delicate thing. But at the same time, our old growth forests, you only get one shot at old growth forests, you know, and so we should hang on to them. But this album, I wanted to focus less on the stuff that we're doing to really mess the environment up, and more on just the beauty and the power of it, because that's what inspires me to want to look after it and want to be a part of it and help protect it, you know, is my love for it. And so I figured that if we could spread that love, then that would help in those ways, I suppose, might inspire that. But, you know, I don't know about pointing the finger. I used to point the finger a lot, and I still do every now and then, but it's too hard. It's all too connected. We're all too part of the same chain, you know. I go home, turn the lights on, I drive my car, I do everything. I'm part of this thing, so it has to start with some sort of, you know, to identifying and feeling that connection with the environment around you on a personal level, and then changing from the bottom up. You know, there has to be some top-down stuff too, for sure, but that's not really going to change until we take the wheel. And the problem is, it's happening very fast with AI and the technological revolution that's upon us. You know, that's going to be the biggest transformation that the modern world has seen. And so it's important that we hold on to our identity through that process, and the environment and the natural environment and the way that we interact with it is so much a part of us. The way that we've evolved, the way that we interact with plants and the animals and the air itself has a massive impact on our mental health and on our physical health, you know. It's all integrated. So I don't know, that's a long-winded answer, but I just love the place, and I wanted to write about it.

0: we're about to play the current single, Warzone, which you alluded to earlier on, which for mine is probably one of the most powerful tracks on the album. And it's also one of the many tracks on the album where, in addition to the musical instruments, you've also included some soundscapes. So what inspired that particular concept?
1: Well, a couple of years ago, I worked on a project with William Barton for the City of Melbourne to put together a historical soundscape. And since then, I've just loved it. And I do it as a hobby, put together soundscapes, because this non-musical sounds can tell a really interesting story. And so I thought for this album, because I'm getting more into the production side of things, I just wanted to include some of that, because it's an interesting snapshot. And because the songs are talking about things and, you know, they're doing their thing, but those soundscapes within the songs and also the drifts between the songs, I don't know, it just adds a different sonic element that I thought gives it a time and place as well. And I tried to be as creative but as authentic as I could in those moments, you know, and I really enjoyed it. And I'm glad that people are enjoying it, because a lot of feedback that I get from the album is, you know, positive towards those soundscapes. And, you know, it's not, a soundscape is not something that you're going to put on at a party. You know, it can roll over, but it's something that's interesting to listen to.
0: Yeah, all right. Well, let's enjoy the song inclusive of the soundscapes now. And William, again, thanks for giving up your time for us here on Aussie Music Weekly.
1: Mate, believe in what you do, and thank you for supporting Australian music, Noddy. I really appreciate that.

was William Crichton, and from his fourth album, Colonial Drift, the current single there, War Zone. Had the chance to go and see him play live on his current tour. Fantastic. Got a great live band that he's got playing with him at the moment as well. And speaking of that tour, the final date of that current tour happens this coming week, June the 12th. If you're in the Newcastle or Hunter Valley region of New South Wales, go along and check him out at the Hamilton Station Hotel in Newcastle. Well, we've reached around about the halfway point of this week's edition of Aussie Music Weekly. Still plenty more to come, including the acoustic tune from those Sydney punk rockers Fangs. Also, the new single for Edie and a lady by the name of Isabel Sky. Up next, though, we're going to do the backtrack segment. This time around, we're heading back around about a decade or so ago for something from Melbourne-based singer-songwriter Alex Leahy. But to get us there, it's the former frontman of the band Machine Gun Fellatio. Remember those guys? Probably around about the early part of the noughties decade, latter part of the 90s decade. Well, their frontman, Mr. Pinky Beecroft, has released his first piece of music in a whopping 17 years. Now, there's an album coming out soon as well, and it's going to be called Lonesome Wolf. But this is the first taste of that upcoming album, Pinky Beecroft with Band of Gold.

0: we're gonna do right here is go back, way back, back into time.
1: Yeah, backtrack time now here on Aussie Music Weekly, and Melbourne-based singer-songwriter Alex Leahy got started in music from a very early age. Initially, she was playing the saxophone from the age of 13 and then gravitated towards the guitar. Well, in 2016, she went on to win the Josh Pike Partnership and in the same year released what was her first single and EP. Well, with 10 years having now passed since that time, Alex is heading out on tour to celebrate and is aptly calling her tour the B-Grade University Tour, of course, after the EP in question. The EP will also be getting a little bit of a reissue, which will include some limited editions on vinyl for the very first time as well. And these will actually be Alex's first headline shows in around about 3 years. So here are the all-important tour dates where you can see Alex Leahy. August 20th at the Trifford in Brisbane. August 21, she's playing at the Corner Hotel in Melbourne. August the 22nd at the Manning Bar in Sydney. August 28 at the Rosemount Hotel in Perth. And August 29, it all wraps up at Jive Bar in Adelaide. Well, let's backtrack now to the year 2016 and from the EP in question, B-Grade University. Here is Alex Leahy with Ivy League.

Yes, Sydney-based punk act and past In Focus interviewees here on the show, Fangs. And a little bit of a stripped-back acoustic version of one of the tracks from their current album, Shoey. That was Something Real. Apparently, the track was originally recorded at the end of the recording sessions for the album. The buyers had apparently already packed down all their equipment, but realised that they still had some studio time available, so they got in there and did a bit of an acoustic tune, and that is the end results of that. They're actually launching that single at the Dead Set in Darlinghurst in their hometown of Sydney on June the 19th. You are in tune with Aussie Music Weekly, coming to you around Australia on the Community Radio Network. Don't forget, you can also check us out online via our website, Aussie Music Weekly, AUSSIE, musicweekly.com.au, and that is where you can stream past In Focus interviews, live session performances, as well as Rufus on Fire's artist profile segments. 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Well, on to Perth-based artist Edie now, and what is the title track from her latest EP, which came out just last week? It's a song all about letting go of the pressures and expectations often placed on you. 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

0: Around Australia on the Community Radio Network and heard through your local community radio station, this is Aussie Music Weekly. And unfortunately, that's all the time that we have to share with you. New local and independent music on this week's edition of the program. But don't despair, we'll be back at the same time next week on the same station you're hearing us through right now. And on next week's show, Rufus on Fire is going to swing by to present the artist profile segment for the month of June. Well, to take us out, it's Melbourne-based singer-songwriter Isabel Sky and a song that she's written from a woman's perspective about her safety being compromised. It's Isabel Sky to take us out now with Subaru, and I'll see you next week.
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1: Alinta Energy is here to help. If your energy is feeling a little hard to wrangle. Okay, that's enough. With the Alinta Energy app, you can monitor your usage while the kettle boils, set up payments before the spin cycle's done, and sort your bills without stepping away from the chook in the oven. Because let's be honest, your focus is better spent making sure Pongo gets his Arvo walkies. 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

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One died to the left of him, two

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1: Mission Australia's annual youth survey is open now, and the national charity is urging Victorian young people aged 14 to 19 to share their views in the largest survey of its kind in the country. 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

said Juliet. Could you take me away from this? Juliet said Romeo. 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I've tried to run other times before.

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And there's a whole lot more like me. How about you? I punch the clock trying to make it to the top. How about you?

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1: 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Bookings aren't necessary, but for further info or to reserve your place, contact Phil Dick on 0403 995 313.

0: June mornings in Latrobe Valley mean bare branches and frost-white gardens. It's the perfect time to notice which plants are actually flowering and which plants are sensibly asleep.
1: This is the quiet time of year. Most gardens are resting, which is exactly what they need to do. But there are some plants that absolutely refuse to be quiet.
0: The ones that decide winter is their moment to shine.
1: They'll flower when nothing else is flowering. They'll hold their shape when everything else has collapsed into dormancy. And you'll notice them in a way you never would in summer when the garden's loud with colour.
0: You're with us on Plant Life 104.7 Gippsland FM. I'm Damo, defrosting my fingers on a morning like this. Here's Tommy. He's already lost some architectural foliage.
1: That's kind of personal. Well, the whole structure of the garden becomes visible right now, Damo. No leaves to hide behind. There's no soft summer growth softening the edges. So the real architecture is suddenly on display.
0: Which is either beautiful or uncomfortable, depending on what you've been neglecting over the growing season.
1: Well, this week we're looking at how to work with what you've actually got. How to let the garden rest properly instead of fighting the season every step of the way.
0: And we're talking about one plant that possibly, absolutely should be nowhere near any garden.
1: Oh, here we go.
0: Kale. It's a plant that will haunt you. It will take over. It will spread. It will mock you from the garden bed every single morning.
1: It's strong opinion in leafy greens.
0: Whether winter's over and you're ready to be done with it, you'll dig it out, and there's one place it belongs, straight in the garbage.
2: Green every day, you're digging in dirt.
0: If you've been looking at your garden bed and thinking it's gone completely silent until spring, there's one plant that has other ideas about that. One plant that's about to contradict everything winter is trying to tell you.
1: Mahonia specifically, Mahonia cross with media. That's Mahonia, M-A-H-O-N-I-A. It's a hybrid shrub that flowers straight through the coldest months when everything else has given up.
0: So we're talking late in the season. Probably.
1: Well, late November through to February, sometimes into March, depending on how harsh the season is. The flowers are small, they're bell-shaped, bright yellow, and they come in dense, upright spikes. The shrub itself is evergreen. It's got large, glossy, pinnate leaves with a really distinctive architectural structure, even when it's not flowering.
0: It's holding presence all year round, not just when it's in flower, and that's the whole point. The foliage stays readable. The structure is always there. And then when winter hits its deepest, the flower arrives on top of that foundation. So the mature size is going to matter for placement. You want to know if it fits a smaller garden or if it needs room to spread.
1: So the variety Winter Sun reaches about 3 meters tall and 2 meters wide unpruned. It's manageable. You can keep it even smaller with pruning, but the form is worth respecting. It has a really deliberate architectural shape. Charity is taller and more vigorous. Flowers a bit earlier in the season. Hope is a seedling from Charity with softer colouring, slightly more refined. Winter Sun is more compact. The flowers are more tightly packed, and it's the variety that most manageable in a standard garden.
0: There are spots in the garden that aren't ideal. You want to know if this is forgiving or it's finicky about conditions. And so what it needs is well-drained soil. It dislikes wet feet, particularly in winter. Choose a position with good drainage that won't hold water through the season. Give it sun or part shade. It'll flower better in sun, but it is flexible. It's frost hardy, which matters for Latrobe City winters. And it's not going to sulk. And it's tough against disease. You're not going to spend winter spraying it. It just grows and the flowers without complaint.
1: So the flowers matter, but what's happening after they fade is another layer of value. There's blue-black berries developing. They're waxy, they persist through late winter and into spring, and birds absolutely love them. Waxwing blackbirds, they see those little berries and it's a food station they didn't know that existed. There's a reason Mahonia is sometimes called the holy grape.
0: There's berries and flowers together. That's a long season of interest. Months of it. You get fragrance, you get colour, you get berries, and then the berries feed the winter birds when food is genuinely scarce. And the flowers have a scent of like a lily of the valley. Not overpowering, but you notice it when you walk past on a still winter morning.
1: So this plant arrives in winter with fragrance and colour and then volunteers to feed birds through the hardest time of the year. It's doing work that nobody asked it to do, and it's doing it when nothing else is doing anything.
0: And that's exactly it. Most winter flowering plants are working hard to show you they're worth having. Mahonia works hard, and then it keeps working. The RHS gave it a first-class certificate back in 1962 for charity, and the plant has only grown more popular since, for a good reason.
1: At some point, it's going to need a bit of shaping, or it'll just keep growing outward onto the neighbouring beds.
0: And it only does that after flowering, so prune in late winter or early spring after the display is done. Cut back any long or leggy stems to a side shoot or a rosette of foliage. It responds well to being shaped. The thing to avoid is pruning it in autumn or early winter. You'll remove the flowering wood and spend the whole winter looking at a bare shrub, wondering what happened.
1: So basically, you're learning the rhythm of the plant. It flowers, then you shape it, then it spreads the growing season, preparing for next winter. And at the moment winter arrives, it'll start over all again. It's a plant that says, dormancy is not for me. Winter is my season, baby. And this is when I work.
0: Now, you could plant it beside something that collapses in winter, a deciduous shrub that's just bare wood. The Mahonia shows you exactly how different approaches can be.
1: And that's a smart pairing, actually. The Mahonia holding structure while everything else sleeps. Pair it with a late season clematis or a deciduous shrub, and you've got layers of interest throughout autumn and winter. The Mahonia carrying the show while the other plant prepares.
0: In a month where most gardens are negotiating with themselves about whether they're dead or just resting, Mahonia is not negotiating. It's out there flowering, fragrant, feeding the birds, and looking architectural while it does. It's the one friend who calls you on your birthday when everyone else forgot in winter.
1: And that's exactly what it is. And if you're going to plant one, and you should, give it a bit of space. It spreads as it matures, and plant it somewhere you walk past regularly because you want to catch that fragrance when the air's still.
2: With your hands in the soil and friends by your side.
0: There's a certain kind of gardener who spends winter feeling guilty. They're standing in the cold thinking about what they should be doing, what they could be doing, what gardeners are probably doing right now while they're standing here doing nothing.
1: Yep, that gardener can stop. Winter is the one season where doing less is actually the correct answer.
0: And not in a lazy way, in a deliberate way.
1: Exactly, Damo. The garden's gone dormant for a reason. It's conserving energy. It's waiting for the spring. So pushing nutrients back down into the roots, hardening off the woody growth, preparing for next season. And that's the whole point of dormancy.
0: So when you're feeling like you should be doing something, you're actually fighting the plant's own biology.
1: Yes, you're working against the season. So the moment you accept that the garden wants to rest, everything becomes simpler. Watering drops dramatically. Feeding stops entirely. Pruning becomes minimal. You're just removing damaged wood and not shaping or encouraging growth.
0: Mulch seems like it should matter in winter, so applying mulch in autumn, if you haven't already. 5 to 7 centimetres of well-rotted compost or bark around the base of plants, keeping it clear of the stems. That's your insulation for winter. It moderates the soil temperature, keeps moisture in the ground, and then in spring, it breaks down and feeds the soil. One application does multiple jobs.
1: So you're setting things up in autumn and then stepping back, completely stepping back. There's nothing to do between April and August except for waiting. Observe, notice which plants hold their structure and which plants give you interest. Which ones will disappear entirely?
0: And that observation is actually doing the work. It's not nothing. It's everything. You're learning what your garden actually looks like without the summer noise. You're noticing the bones of it.
1: So the plants themselves matter here. There are certain kinds of plants that fit better into low maintenance approach.
0: Deciduous shrubs that are fully dormant, they're genuinely low maintenance. They've vanished. You're not watering them. You're not fussing over them. They're asleep. Evergreens with glossy foliage, they look finished. They're working, but they don't demand. Ornamental grasses with persistent seed heads, well, they're holding structure through winter, catching frost, looking architectural. You leave them standing until spring.
1: And these plants are doing it without any input. You planted them, you watered them throughout establishment, and now you're watching them do their job. They're the ones that are worth having are the ones that don't need you every week.
0: So low maintenance really means working with the plant's own rhythm rather than imposing your own rhythm onto the plant.
1: And that's the whole philosophy. You stop fighting dormancy and start respecting it. The garden rests so you can rest. Everything becomes less exhausting.
0: And there's something about winter that actually invites that. There's permission in the season itself.
1: There absolutely is, and that's the daylight short. The weather makes it hard to get outside. The plants have given you explicit instructions, so you can rest now. And the gardens that look best in spring are the ones that were allowed to rest properly throughout winter. No fussing, no pushing, just mulch, observation, and a bit of patience.
0: That's a completely different approach from the way we're usually taught to garden. Most garden writing is summer focused. It assumes you're out there doing things, pruning, feeding, managing. Winter's the rebellion against that. Winter says, stop, watch, let the plants tell you what they need. And mostly what they need is to be left alone.
2: And friends by your side, where plant life.
0: Winter is the hardest time of year for birds and insects. The cold is relentless. Food sources have vanished. Insects are gone. The seeds have been eaten. And if you're a bird that doesn't migrate, you're looking at months of genuine scarcity.
1: And this is where the garden becomes a survival station, a place where birds can actually eat through winter because you've deliberately planted for it.
0: Not with bird feeders, with plants. Feeders are helpful, but they're a stopgap. A garden that produces its own bird food through winter is doing something different. You're creating habitat, not just feeding. Birds find shelter, nesting material, and food all in one place.
1: So berry-producing shrubs are the obvious decision. You want plants that'll hold their fruit throughout winter, not plants that drop everything in autumn. Viburnums are exceptional. Different varieties, different ripening times, but most persist throughout the cold months. The berries stay on the plant until birds actually need them.
0: The migrating birds are one thing, but the year-round residents are the real story. Robins, bluebirds, waxlings, thrushes, the species that don't migrate, they're dependent on those berries from June through to September when the new season starts. Without them, they don't make it. Waxwings are particularly important. They show up in winter looking for concentrated fruit sources. One Bernium opulus in full berry can feed a whole flock for weeks.
1: So Gippsland has native plants that fit this role. Some viburnums do. And that's the thing, you want to lean towards plants that are native or naturalized to your region. They've already adapted to the climate, the birds are accustomed to eating them, and they establish more reliable. So in Gippsland, native dogwoods produce berries that hold throughout the winter. Wax berries, some native shrubs from the ranges. The cool temperate forest species, well, they're designed exactly for this climate.
0: The ranges carry a specific plant community, the cool temperature forest plants, the ones that evolved in the Strzelecki ranges and the surrounding gullies, smaller shrubs, ground covers, things that fill niches that aren't the dominant trees. And that includes the Moe grevillea bronze rambler.
3: Bronze rambler! Hey, bronze rambler!
1: That's the one. It's ground cover, it spreads low, it's incredibly tough, and it produces flowers that birds use. It's native to the region, it's hardy as anything, and it's a reminder that some of the best plants for winter habitat are the ones that already evolved here, so you don't need to import solutions.
0: Regional knowledge seems like the starting point, and you need to know your region, the plants that naturally occur here, let them establish, and then the birds find it. The post-war migrant communities had their own approach, though.
1: They sure did. The migrant communities who came to work in the coal mines and the power stations, well, they brought their own garden traditions with them. They planted berries and fruit trees from their home countries, apple orchards, cherry trees, and quinces. Those plants still stand in the older gardens around Moe and Morwell. And birds use them now, even though they're not natives. But the advantage of native plants is they're perfectly calibrated to the local bird species, so no translations needed.
0: The European plants they favoured had their own logic. Rowan trees, hawthorn, and some European viburniums. They brought the plants they knew from home, and those plants either thrived or didn't, depending on whether the climate suited them. The ones that survived became part of the landscape. You still see old rowan trees and yards around Traralgon that were planted 80 years ago. Birds found them and used them. But if you're starting fresh, native plants give you a shortcut. The birds already know how to use them.
1: So the physical approach to this is worth understanding. Density matters. Plant burying shrubs in groups of three rather than a single specimen. The birds find them more easily, the coverage is more visible, and when one plant produces fruit, the others do too. The timing overlaps, which means food stretches throughout more of the winter. So with viburnums, you might plant three different varieties that ripen at slightly different times. And that will extend the food supply from March straight through to August.
0: And establishment is the critical window. That's your job. Mulch them in. Water them through establishment if the season's dry and let them be. they'll grow, they'll flower on schedule, and they'll produce berries and the birds will find them. You've built a system that feeds itself.
1: So a winter garden that supports bird is actually simpler than a garden that doesn't. You're working with biology and not against it.
0: It's absolutely completely simpler. And the reward is watching birds that would otherwise struggle to actually thrive. And it's purpose-driven gardening as well. Every plant is doing a job you can witness. The old migrant gardens scattered through Morwell and Moree are still feeding birds a century later because those people planted things that worked and then stepped back. And that's the model.
2: Green every day, you're digging in dirt.
0: By mid-June, some of you are looking at your garden beds and seeing brown foliage, blackened stems, and maybe entire plants that looked fine in May, but now look like they've given up entirely.
1: Well, that's frost damage, and the moment you see it, your first impulse is usually to panic. Did I kill it? Is it dead?
0: The recovery question is the important one, but understanding how frost actually damages plants changes how you respond to it. Frost doesn't kill plants the way you think it does.
1: The mechanics matter more than the symptom. So when the temperature drops below freezing, water in plant cells freeze and expands. The cells can handle that. The problem is what happens during thawing. If the thawing is slow, the plant reabsorbs the water gradually with no damage. If thawing is rapid, especially from early morning sun on frozen leaves, well, the cells can't reabsorb fast enough and they'll dehydrate instead.
0: So frost damage is actually a thawing problem, and that's the core of it. This is why east-facing plants get hammered. They freeze on a winter night. The sun comes up on the east side, and before the rest of the plant has thawed, those exposed leaves are thawing fast and getting fried.
1: So positioning makes a real difference. Positioning matters. If you have frost-tender plants, put them on the west or the northwest side of the garden where they'll get sun later in the day when the air temperature has risen. The thaw is gentler, and you're also avoiding the rapid sun on frozen leaf scenario entirely.
0: And mulch does have a part to play here as well. Mulch is preventative, but it's not a cure. 5 to 7 centimetres of well-rotted compost around the base insulates the soil and moderates soil temperature. It keeps the roots warmer. Apply organic mulches in a ring around the base and keeping them clear of the stem. This gives you insulation without trapping cold air in frost pockets.
1: So really, the technique of mulching matters as much as the mulching itself. Clear space around the stem, mulch the surrounding area, you're insulating the root zone and not suffocating the plant itself. Soil moisture matters too. Wet soil amplifies frost damage. So if you're in boggy ground or a spot that holds water, well, you're setting yourself up. Raised beds or improved drainage really make a difference.
0: And once you see damage, there's an impulse, a very strong impulse, to act immediately. But don't do that. Wait until late winter when hard frosts have finished before you do any pruning. Keep those secateurs away. The damaged foliage is still protecting the live wood underneath. Remove it too early and you expose the tender growth that's going to get hit again.
1: So patience is built into the response. So you wait, you observe, you let the plant tell you what's actually dead versus what's just damaged. So once you're sure frost is finished, which is usually around August, you can prune out the dead wood cleanly. Leave the living growth, it'll push out new foliage in spring.
0: The damage itself carries information, and that's the thing most people miss. Frost damage is your garden teaching you about its own microclimates. You now know that that spot gets frost pockets. You know that position catches morning sun. You know that area holds water. You can respond to that information next year. Different plant, different position, better drainage. Frost damage is feedback.
1: So it's not a failure. It's data for your information. Plants that struggle with frost teach you about your garden's microclimates. You couldn't learn this any other way. The next plant you put in that spot will be selected from what you now know. So you're learning the garden's actual conditions and not the ones that you hope for.
0: So your key takeaways, frost damage happens during thawing, not freezing. Rapid thawing, especially on east-facing plants hit by early morning sun, causes cells to dehydrate faster than they can absorb water.
1: Prevent frost damage with positioning west or northwest facing for tender plants, mulch insulation 5 to 7 centimetres around the base and clear of the stem, and improve drainage. Wet soil will amplify cold damage.
0: Don't prune frost damaged growth immediately. Wait until late winter when hard frosts have finished. Damaged foliage protects live wood underneath, and new pruning exposes tender growth to further damage.
1: Frost damage is feedback about your garden's microclimates. It'll teach you which spots get pockets, which catch early sun, which hold water. Use that information for future planting.
0: And once you're certain frosts have finished for the season, prune out the dead wood cleanly and leave living growth to push new foliage in spring. In other news, a mall resident's Mahoney Across Media has formally filed a complaint with the local shire stating that winter is the only season anyone bothers to look at it. The plant is considering changing its name to Attention Seeker, effective immediately, and demands year-round admiration, or it threatens to flower even harder next season out of spite.
1: And in Traralgon, a lawn has taken the week off. The lawn has delegated all its responsibilities to Moss, which has enthusiastically accepted the assignment. Neighbours report the lawn looks relieved and is currently refusing to respond to any watering requests. Officials say the situation is expected to resolve itself in spring or possibly never.
0: Meanwhile, a local gardener's propagation station has reported receiving 10 hardwood cuttings and promises to have maybe 4 of them turn into plants by autumn. The cuttings say they're not offended by low expectations. They're just grateful nobody's asking them to succeed at anything this winter.
1: And that's the latest news from the garden front. It's goodbye from me.
0: And good mulch from him. Claire.

0: Merivale Provost Morwell meet on the third Thursday of each month at the Morwell RSL. Lots of fun and outings. For more information, phone Carol on 0439 344 365. That's 0439 344 365. That's the number for Merivale Provost Morwell.
1: It's 7:30 on your Saturday morning. That can only mean one thing. It's kick-off on Gippsland FM's Saturday Morning Soccer Show. 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
4: Good morning, Laurie, and good morning, listeners. And I hope everyone's been watching the World Cup. The coverage has been all right. It's been good, and the commentators are right, but...
3: I had trouble listening to the Scottish guy in the first game, yeah.
4: Yeah.
3: A bit of trouble, but it was all right.
4: Yes, and just the result just coming through, Bosnia and Canada finished 1-1 in Toronto, so they got Canada picked up their first point after seven games in the World Cup, and Bosnia drew 1-1. That was the team that knocked out Italy. So their next match is Switzerland play Bosnia in Los Angeles and Qatar and Canada in Vancouver. That was the only game Canada will play in Toronto. Toronto, for people, it's a city similar to Melbourne, very multicultural. My mum's cousin lives over there, and I've got a friend that he married a Canadian girl. He lives over there too. So it seems that what I've been told, it's very much like Melbourne, a very multicultural place. Laurie.
3: Yes. So interesting to see some of the incidents in the World Cup, even this morning in the Bosnia game against Canada. Quite a few pushing and shoving and players squealing, as I call it. Mm. They do something and the referee points at them and they say, "Who, me? I didn't push him over. Mm. He must have fallen over, his shadow." So, it's certainly interesting. I like the incidents that the Socceroos great Robbie Slater has claimed against trying to rein in strike weapon Nesta Iriconda. Despite an arrogant more than against Switzerland captain, he actually the ball was on the ground and Iriconda he kicked the ball into the crutch of the Switzerland player and got a yellow card for it. But, some of these high-profile Australian players, to me, they're not very high profile. I think some of them are really lucky to get into the squads. They're not top footballers, and their mentality sometimes of these younger players. They think, I'm in the squad. Yeah, I can do this. I can do that.
4: Yeah, yeah.
3: Well, the thing is, you can't
4: do
3: that.
4: It's very hard to pick players, and
3: I know he's got a big job.
4: New rule in there. You've only got 10 seconds to take your throw in. If you don't take your throw in 10 seconds...
3: The opposition get it.
4: The opposition gets in a couple other things. And that's wasn't a rule in AFL? You took a kick, a boundary?
3: No, 10 seconds or something in the goal square. If you're shooting for goal, you've got 10 seconds or something
4: to kick it. I remember an incident... Carlton were wasting time, and one of the players tied up. He was trying to tie up his shoelaces and lost the ball.
3: Yep, that's it. Yeah, that's time wasting. Of course, it always happens.
4: Mm.
3: But in the Socceroos games, Somali referee Omar Artan was denied entry to the USA after being selected to be on the referee panel. Officials at Miami International Airport conducted checks on his background and found he did not meet the required credentials. Somalia is on the USA list as a banned country for immigration, so he wasn't allowed into referee. And the head of the FIFA says, "Oh, well, what America does, America does." So he didn't stand up for the referee or anything. He just said, "Well, that's..." But FIFA appointed the referee and they must have checked his background.
4: Mm.
3: Anyway, Neymar's World Cup hopes have been given a boost after Brazil announced he was making good progress after a calf injury. Brazil all-time leading scorer was expected to be sidelined between 2 and 5 weeks after scans revealed a grade 2 muscle tear in his lower calf. He scored 79 in 128 appearances for Brazil, and he hopes to be fit for the World Cup, and I think half of Brazil want that too. They want him to be fit.
4: Yeah.
3: And Manchester City have made a British record bid for Nottingham Forest midfielder Elliot Anderson. They've asked £106 million, but Forest have valued him at £20 million before bonuses. The 23-year-old is also wanted at Manchester United. Alexander Isaac's $125 million Newcastle to Liverpool is the current record between British clubs. So they're trading in big money now, aren't they, over there? And are these players worth it? They've got to be paid. And what do you think of the other players in the team that are on basic money and these so-called stars come in?
4: They think that, he's going to help us win the World Cup, win the games for us. Yeah, so that's what happens.
3: And in the World Cup, there was 8 red cards. Oh, not in the World Cup, but in a friendly match, there was 8 red cards, and the riot squad were called in as a friendly match turned into farce. 8 members of the Brazilian women's team and staff were sent off as a friendly match against Brazil and USA descended into chaos. While the USA was 1-0 after an own goal by Brazilian defender Isabella Chagas, police in riot gear calmed the situation after Brazilian players confronted the referee. So, very passionate, very fiery. And after the own goal, it was a VAR decision, and the Brazilians were very upset about that and decided to check out the referee.
4: Yeah. Yep.
3: But in the opening game of the World Cup, there were 3 red cards between Mexico and South Africa. 2 South African players and 1 Mexican were given red after VAR adjudged the referee was correct in the 3 decisions. Mm. Mexico won the match 2-0 and now unbeaten in their last 8 opening games of a World Cup competition.
4: And that's good to see, and it was a good result for them. I think the opposition wasn't very good. They were very disappointed, South Africa, weren't they?
3: Yeah, they were. They did not have a lot of go in Mexico, although tried hard. The goalkeeper for South Africa did a good job.
4: Yeah.
3: Did some really great saves. So, yeah, it's you're not going to get really big 5-goal results in these competitions.
4: Yeah.
3: 2-3 goals might be the limit because of the strong defence of these. And Australia's chances of winning the World Cup, under the computer prediction, is not winning the cup. Winning the cup is 0.3% Australia, so they have a bad chance in hell of winning the final. But the chance of winning their first game or first match is 67%.
4: Yeah.
3: And if they go to the round of 16, it's 31.13%. And if they go to the quarterfinals, it's 10.8%. Semifinals down to 3.4%. And if they win the final, it's 0.3%. But instead of having an octopus picking the games for the winners, they've actually gone to computers to find out who's the best and the worst of doing these things. But Melbourne Victory is still scrambling for a new coach after their intended applicant pulled the pin. The club was seeking a coach to replace Arthur Dillies, who wasn't offered a new contract. The club are expected to announce a coach in 3 or 4 weeks. Former Sydney star Joe Lolley remained a strong link to Melbourne Victory, although Perth Glory have shown interest. Juan Matar, the reigning Johnny Warren medalist, is still unsure of his plans for next season. He's still tied to Victory, but they haven't received any indication whether he wants to stay with Victory, whether he wants to go back to Europe, or whether he wants to try somewhere else in Australia.
4: So, just let everyone know the next game's coming up. The next game is between USA and Paraguay, And then tomorrow we got Australia versus Turkey. And Qatar plays Switzerland tomorrow, and Scotland against Haiti tomorrow, and so is Brazil and Morocco. So we've got four games on tomorrow. So it's been I've seen a lot of bad social media about this game. A lot of people are very disappointed that they've got to play when the game is on, and I know there's three games on tomorrow at playing at 3 o'clock during the game. So you could have organised with your opposition to play the games. I think you could have played, Pegasus could have played Maui and Tarogan could have played East Gippsland today. And the lights are pretty good. I don't know about Monash's lights. Phillip Island play Drawn Dragons tonight at 3, 5, and 7. The other matches, Envelope have a bye. One Peggy play Lingapa. Currumburra play Trap. But Lang Lang play Mubinorp and the girls. And it's One Peggy, Lingapa and the girls. And so is Phillip Island Drawn Dragons in the girls. So that's what's happening over there in South Gippsland. So it's good move for Drawn and Phillip Island to play today and get it over done. What do you think, Laurie?
3: Yeah, it's up to the clubs. If they want to make a day of watching World Cup, they could organise barbecues and things, have a game earlier than some of these games being played, and make a real day of it. Yeah, it's part of the culture. I know there was quite a few people at Tarogan for the first game, watching it outside the Performing Arts Centre, so that was good.
4: And that's the big game tomorrow. Laurie, do you know, I've heard a couple of complaints about the setup at Tarogan Performing Arts with the screen. If it's a very sunny day, the picture isn't that good. Is that right?
3: It depends on where the sun's coming in, yeah. It does make it very difficult to see. It's like some of the, because it's electronic, you're out in the open.
4: Yeah.
3: It really needs a bit of a dark corner to really be bright. At night time, it's brilliant. Yeah. But during the daytime, there is times when when it is difficult to see. Like, as I said, some of these scoreboards, the electronic scoreboards nowadays, if the sun's shining on them, and you can hardly work out what's on them because the sun just makes it very hard, the lights. But then when the sun is go behind a cloud, the scoreboards really light up. They're very bright. Mm. So it just depends on where the position of the screens and the scoreboards and what have you. So it's very very difficult to find out.
4: Yeah. So today's games, I'll let everyone know, Falcons are playing Tarogan Olympians on 18. I'm picking both on 18. And starts at 1 o'clock with the third division. The girls are on women are playing at 3 o'clock. Reserves at 5, and the seniors at 7. Get down there. I think the weather's going to be all right. But we're testing the lights over there for the first time. We're playing at Moore Rec Reserve. Churchill playing Nubia Lawn tonight too, and that's at 3 o'clock for the girls, women. Sorry, 5 o'clock for the reserves, and 7 o'clock the seniors. And tomorrow's matches, Pegasus play Moe at 1 o'clock and 3 o'clock in the seniors and reserves, but Moe will play Fortuna at 11 o'clock in both the women's and the third division over at Fortuna. Tarogan City will play East Gippsland in 3 o'clock in the seniors, 1 o'clock in the reserves, and they're both playing Tyres in the women's and third division. And Monash are playing Sale United tomorrow in all four grades, and it's Monash's first game at home after getting their ground fixed up. Laurie.
3: Yeah, it should be a good go watch Monash. I think they
4: were disappointed last week, 2 weeks ago. Yeah, and
3: last fortnight. Yep.
4: And if you're down before you want to go and watch Falcons Olympians, go and watch Fortuna Seaford. It's at 3 o'clock and 1 o'clock and 3 o'clock. I think some of the teams might even have the TV around because there's a game on. Berwick play Gippsland United and Bunyip play Knox United today. So that's what's happening there. Laurie.
3: Yeah, we're going to have a quick break and we'll be back with a bit of a preview of this weekend's local soccer.
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3: Well, looking at what's happening with the local soccer this weekend, as we said tonight, Falcons are playing Olympians. Olympians in first spot, Falcons in second. Going to be a top game, this one, Nick.
4: Yes, I'll be able to hope to get to watch the game a bit tonight after be running the gate. Yeah, should be a good game. Falcons came from 2-0 down against Pegasus and won, and I was watching someone was down there from Football Chaos and thought that Pegasus should have got an equaliser. They didn't. It is going to be good. I don't know the situation with the goalkeeping situation, because 2 weeks ago Andrew Caboni played in goals. I don't know if someone can ring me up on 5134844 and tell me if Ben's playing or Ben, the other Ben's playing, and or you can text me if you're watching the World Cup. Just text me on 0481107645 and tell me the situation with the goalkeeping situation, because 2 weeks ago Andrew Caboni played in goals. I don't know if someone can ring me up on 5134844 and tell me if Ben's playing or Ben, the other Ben's playing, and or you can text me

0: slow start, didn't they, Laurie? Both teams.
1: They did.
0: And Falcons lost the first two games. I thought, after I went to Churchill, and I thought, oh my God, what's going on here? And it just didn't tick. They had players sent off and against that game, and then nothing went right against Monash. And same as Olympians, so I got beaten 6-3 against Churchill. And I think it should be a good game, but I reckon Falcons will hold on to a draw.
1: Well, Falcons have won their last six in a row, so they're on a bit of a high. Mm. But I think you mentioned last week that they've got a few new players in.
0: Like the goalkeeper, Benjamin Johnson, and over the last year had Ed Alley come into the team. Unknown, come from Melbourne. He was working up here. He just rocked up, and so did this guy named Jeffro Allison. He's from Yanar, and he played for Lean Gapper. He works at Yanar, and he walked around Yanar. He has in Yanar got a soccer team, and then he went down there and came down to Falcons. And I think we kept this other guy, Labatou. He's from he just played a couple of years ago. We've got a couple of players come up, like I said to you. Ben Nichols he's from the juniors. We said Benjamin Johnson. A guy last year was only playing in the third division, second division. Ryan Bullen, he's been doing well. He's been in the senior squad, and so is Ashton Pavlich. Both are doing very well for us. So that's what's happening here. Olympians have picked up some good players too. Their danger is their captain, I reckon, Eradi Alali.
1: Yeah, that's correct. Yeah, he's doing very well. And top of the goal scoring at the moment is Moni Elisa. I think he's got 15 goals, so he's up there. But these two teams are holding probably the top four goal scorers in the competition at the moment. So do you think it's going to be a goal fest or going to be a very
0: cagey game? Jordan Kennedy has been playing very well. He scored a hat-trick against Sale, and he was one of the players that did well in the second half. Sam Amara, I think you were saying that, you've got players that are still playing at 40 years old. You've got Nick D'Alessandro still playing, Joe Acciallo still playing, and they're both in their 40s. It's one thing about the Falcons team is nearly 75-80% of the team is made up from the juniors. And that's what you've got to do, you know. You want to try to build up all your kids to come through. I don't think there's many teams in Mickey or the Trey Valley can say, oh, we won a premiership with all our juniors. And it's very hard because some of them go away. Laurie?
1: Yeah, well, I find that I had a discussion with someone last week about junior footy and the retention rate of clubs with junior football is very low after they finish in their thirds. Not many come up to seniors because of work commitments, because they go away somewhere or they change codes. They go and play basketball or different. Yeah, and it's very difficult to retain a team. Mm. Say if you've got a thirds team and they won the premiership, about maybe up to half of them are the older age boys, which will leave that and go up further. But clubs don't see a lot of them boys come back. That's the problem.
0: Yeah, I'd see it reversed. I know there's a couple of players that play for more. They used to play soccer, and soccer they weren't getting paid, and instead of going to play football, and they're getting money. That's what happens a lot. You get some soccer players that were very good at soccer, and then all of a sudden they go and play football and become stars.
1: That's it. So are the games being played? Is tonight, 7 o'clock, is our Churchill in third position, Newborough Yallourn in eighth.
0: So on the way home, you could stop in there, couldn't you?
1: I could, but I won't. we're broadcasting the game today in Aussie Rules. That's between Yanar and Foster, coming to you live on Gippsland FM at 2 o'clock this afternoon.
0: Their lights are pretty good there at Churchill, apparently.
1: Yeah, so it's a big game for Churchill because Newborough Yallourn are...
0: They had a win last week against Monash.
1: They're pushing, the week before.
0: Yeah.
1: And that sort of picked them up a little bit. They were a bit in the doldrums a lot, and they decided, well, we better have a win over Monash. And it was a good win for the bragging rights of Newborough because Monash were doing... they were up in fourth position and Newborough Yallourn were down to about seventh at that stage. But Churchill, big improvers. They're in third position.
0: Have they got the points

0: that they lost? No, haven't they?
1: Oh, I'm not sure how it's worked out yet. But Churchill with Jermaine Antino, he's scoring very well. Got a five a couple of weeks ago. Last time he played, he got one. So he's up there with the goals. I remember when he played with Pegasus a few years ago, and he was a champion then. And I think he went to Gippsland United and played down there
0: and he's been,
1: for a while.
0: I think he's one of the AFL clubs. Rosedale or someone wants him to play.
1: Right.
0: Yeah, they had a 4-0 win last week against Tarogan, so they're back at home. It is going to be interesting. I think Churchill will, but Newbury-Lawn on the day, there's only three games on there tonight, so that's all right. All in one ground, 3, 5 and 7. So, good game. And a lot of teams have got a lot of functions. I know Falcons haven't, but Olympians and Churchill and Newbury-Lawn have all got functions tomorrow to go to the club and watch the game. That's a good idea, isn't it?
1: Yeah, certainly. It brings the clubs together and they can all cheer on. And that's 2 o'clock tomorrow, of course. Australia play Turkey. And then the game after that is not for another week or more when they play USA. A long time. What do they do between that?
0: No, they've got training.
1: And the thing is, too,
0: is the warm down and the recovery in America and those places is very hard because of the hot weather and all that. Yeah.
1: So anyway, that's...
0: I wonder if they do any sightseeing.
1: They probably would. They'd be travelling around by bus to various sites and flying here, there, everywhere. So be a statistical and logistical nightmare over there ferrying all these soccer players and... Yeah. Officials, whatever, to various parts of America.
0: I think I've told you the story. I knew the team manager of the Australian national team. He was living in Crapple. I got talked to him. He went to the 1974 World Cup, and he said that they could not move anywhere unless they were told where to go. They had tanks taking them to the games because that was 2 years before we had the Israeli got the athletes got shot, so they were really. He was scared. He weren't allowed to go nowhere. You were told what the when to train, what to do. If you wanted to go, you had to go into a group and all this. The same in 1978. We're talking about this too. In 1978, Argentina was under a military rule. Italy and Spain qualified for the World Cup, and I didn't notice until later, they were told not to go because there's a lot of Italians and Spanish in there that they might have been kidnapped. And that one of the best players in the world, Johan Cruyff, didn't go there because he thought that he might be in danger. So it was that they what would happen, I think a lot of Italian and Spanish that were living over there were disappeared. So that's what's happened. You know? So, yeah, it should be interesting to see what's happened. Pegasus and Maui, these two teams have a bit of a rivalry a long time ago, didn't they, Laurie?
1: They did.
0: In the 70s, they swapped premierships and Maui aren't going too well. Pegs, I felt like they, 2 weeks ago, I didn't get to watch much of the game, but they just seemed to, when Falcons hit the front, they just ran out of ideas. They still wanted to play the same game. Instead of just closing the game down, they just kept going and let Falcons score 3 goals. Should be a good game. Maui always get up for these games. I think Pegs will win, but I think Maui have got some players back. Laurie?
1: Yeah, Pegs, they're in fifth position. Maui sixth. Pegs have got quite a good strike force at the front. And they're a tough side. They like to score quickly, get on the board early, and then make the other team chase them. But it could be a different thing for Maui.
0: Yeah.
1: They're facing a lot of injury problems, and they're missing their main strikers of last year, like Conor O'Hanlon and players like this who were the lifeblood of Maui. But since they've gone, they're finding it very difficult. But this game will be a really good game for both teams, I think. Going to be a pressure game. Pegs, I think, should win it. I think they've got the running players, but if they can concentrate more on playing the game right, I think Pegs should win this one.
0: Yeah, it should be a good game, this one, down at Ronald Reserve.
1: Always a good soccer ground, that one, Ronald Reserve.
0: I hope people don't stay overnight after watching all Eastern Hill in and trying to sneak in and watch the game between Pegs and Maui.
1: Well, whatever happens.
0: Torbram City versus East Gippsland. I think they could hear the roar from the entertainment centre if Australian score. Torbram got 1 point, East Gippsland 4. They do. They haven't played each other yet, but it should be a good game. Two solid dwellers. And Tigers have got played Torbram in both the women's and third division. East Gippsland a funny team. They did beat Churchill. Can they do it again? Last week they were beaten 5-1 at Maui. And, it's going to be interesting.
1: They do struggle. I think East Gippsland does struggle. But they're a team that seems to, in three of their games, they've scored first within 3 or 4 minutes. So they're very quick on the ball once they get a goal in it. And the other teams stay, 4 or 5 minutes, we were goal down. And then they drop their case and other teams get wound up. But Torbram City, they've had a disastrous year. They need to maybe win a couple more games, build a bit of confidence. And maybe this is a chance for them to pick up a few points because it's going to be difficult for both teams. Yeah. East Gippsland, they're a way team, and always when you travel, and it's very hard for East Gippsland, you've got to travel every second week. It's a long journey to from Bairnsdale and other places where the players come from.
0: Yes, yes.
1: So they've got to arrive with a full team of twos and ones and get in together and play. I think I'll have to go. Torbram City, maybe a good win home side.
0: And the last game is Monash and Sale United. These teams are up and down. Sale were disappointed, but I saw them against Falcons 3-2. They're not going to be easy beats. Monash last week were beaten by Newbury on Lawn. Are they going to bounce back? Their first game at home, I'm tipping a draw in this game.
1: Yeah, it's going to be very interesting. I think Monash will really need to pick up after their loss to Newbury Lawn. Fourth position, Sale in seventh. Really should be higher than seventh position. They've got the ability in the team there, but all they need is to get that structure together and work better as a team.
0: Really good in reserves, on top in the reserves. I think Monash and Sale, yeah.
1: Yeah, so the reserves will be a good top game, but this game will be a game, I think, full of confidence for both sides. Monash, because they're higher on the ladder, maybe just be a little bit too good for the Sale team. So don't forget to watch Australia's match tomorrow afternoon, 2 o'clock, Australian Eastern Standard Time, and on the SBS.
0: Get around to some of the places are having the venues there.
1: And in we've got Games USA playing Paraguay. That starts at 11 o'clock this afternoon, so
0: this
1: nothing
0: morning.
1: To do. And Sweden on Sunday, Qatar plays Switzerland, then Brazil, Morocco, and then Australia, Turkey. 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
5: Good morning, I'm Alyssa Delfs. A researcher on ageing is pushing for a clear definition of coercive control for older people. A research partnership between Charles Sturt University and CQ University has found concerned family members face roadblocks from the systems which are supposed to protect older Australians from coercive control. Associate Professor Mari Bernoth is from Charles Sturt's Three Rivers Department of Health. She told National Radio News, entities tend to look suspiciously at the family, even when they are not perpetrators.
6: So the families are then further frustrated, traumatised, heartbroken, alienated, watching their loved one being mistreated and being powerless to do anything about it.
5: There's an increase in listings but fewer available rentals around the country as investors prematurely offload their properties ahead of next year's tax changes. Australia-wide rental listings have shown large annual falls, with the steepest downturn so far occurring in May. All capital cities were included in the trend, with Hobart losing 0.3% of its listing volume, while Darwin was down 2.1% and Melbourne 1.7%. Sydney was hardest hit, dropping 1.5% in May, but 9.8% annually, according to Neoval. Windy and rainy weather is on the way for the southeast of the country this weekend, with today to be a cold one for the west. The Bureau of Meteorology's Ilana Cherney says today will follow the passage of a cold front moving through the southeastern states.
7: We'll see rain moving through South Australia, Tasmania and Victoria, and even into southern inland parts of New South Wales and the ACT during the evening. Elsewhere across the country, this southeasterly flow will bring showers up the Queensland coast. And through Western Australia, much of this rainfall is easing through the interior, and we'll be watching this next trough and cold front approaching the far southwest during the evening.
5: Overseas, a year after the Air India crash that killed 260 people, their loved ones are still waiting for answers after officials announced an analysis into evidence was ongoing. An update on the investigation gave few details and no date for a final report. The anniversary was marked at the scene of the disaster in Ahmedabad in Western India. The BBC captured families at the scene who voiced their growing frustration and grief. And Pope Leo is on his way back to Rome, concluding his week-long visit to Spain, which focused on Europe's migration crisis. The pontiff left the Canary Islands on an aircraft provided by Spain's King Felipe after his own plane experienced a technical issue. Pope Leo's pilot says the engine probably failed to start due to windy conditions. On the final day, the Pope met with migrants in Tenerife, saying human dignity has no passport. And taking a look at sport now, the FIFA World Cup is underway this morning in Toronto. Canada took on Bosnia-Herzegovina, with the visitors holding on to salvage a 1-1 draw against their co-hosts. It marks their first ever point in a men's World Cup tournament. The match followed the second opening ceremony early this morning, which featured performances from Alanis Morissette, who sung the Canadian national anthem, and Michael Bublé. Later this morning, the United States play Paraguay. Meanwhile, tomorrow, Australia will take on Turkey in their opening game in the afternoon.
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1: The weather for Gippsland: cloudy with a very high chance of rain, most likely in the afternoon, and the evening light winds, a maximum of 17 degrees. For tomorrow, a minimum of 7, maximum 15, partly cloudy, slight chance of showers in the early morning. Monday, 3 to 15, mostly sunny morning with a slight chance of showers. And on Tuesday, 6 to 17, and the warning again for Gippsland, partly cloudy with a high chance of showers. So very constant weather over the next 4 days. 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
1: And a very good morning to you too from the motoring part of this show, and looking at what's happening in Formula One. We've had Formula One practice yesterday. McLaren have shown their hand in the second practice for the Barcelona Catalunya Grand Prix, with Lando Norris topping the session ahead of a George Russell by less than a hundredth of a second. The running world champion, who missed practice one after rookie Leonardo Fornaroli took part in the session, topped the team sheets with 1 minute 15.426 seconds, pipping Russell by 9,000th of a second. It continued to be tight down to third, with Oscar Piastri finishing half a second behind his teammate, leaving the top three separated by less than 600th of a second. Charles Leclerc ended the session in fourth, ahead of the world championship leader Kimi Antonelli and Max Verstappen, who spent much of the session focusing a long run work. The session began with most of the field heading out on medium tyres, while Verstappen was the early outliner on hards, as Red Bull immediately moved into a different run plan. Franco Colapinto set the first representation lap with a 1 minute 17.76, but was quickly displaced by Verstappen and Leclerc before Piastri moved to the top with a 1 minute 15.72. That put McLaren driver more than 6 tenths faster than Russell's benchmark, with the pace improving quickly as teams complete their early runs. So more running racing today in the Formula One over there in Catalunya. But Kimi Antonelli has claimed his fifth Formula One this season, creating all sorts of records in the process. He became the youngest ever to achieve 5 victories in a row, beating Lewis Hamilton's 16-year record. Lance Stroll crashed out, then Charles Leclerc hit the wall, Max Verstappen stalled at the grid, and the street surface was cutting up, causing concern to the drivers. Lando Norris retired at lap 49 out of 78. Cadillac and Sergio Perez were stripped of first Formula One points in the Monaco Grand Prix. Perez was hit with a pre-race penalty, promoting Fernando Alonso into 10th position. The race was restarted after a Charles Leclerc crash, but Perez had lined up out of position in his grid, but was given a 10-second penalty, while dropping him from 10th to 15th. So in 10 seconds, he can drop 5 places. Such is the closeness of the competition. The penalty was a double blow for Cadillac, as it handed 10th position to Alonso, giving Aston Martin their first points for the season. So it's all goes down to hundreds and thousands of a second in that sort of position. But Nick, I know you are dying to tell me what's happening on two wheels and what happened at the Hungarian Grand Prix.
0: Yeah, I am hungry. Marquez won, then Spain, Acosta comes second, Pagani come third. So Bascari still leads, and Martin, the two top first and second, didn't even get on the podium, and Giannantonio's third. Our Australian guy in this GP2 come third, Agus, and he's fourth overall. So it's all going well there. And their next race is in Czech in 2 weeks' time. So then a couple of weeks they race, and then they have a bit of a break. So you heard anything, what's going over at Phillip Island? What's going to replace the GP?
1: Nothing as yet. The council, the Shire of Phillip Island, or South Gippsland Shire, and the state government are still in talks about what's going to happen over there. But getting back to the Grand Prix, Marc Márquez was his 100th Grand Prix victory.
0: Yeah.
1: And he joined Giacomo Agostino and Valentino Rossi, were the only other two to reach 100 victories.
0: Yes, that's pretty good. Two other names, Italian riders and all this, they're very good. I'd see a lot of the riders, even I think in the motorsport, in both Formula One and the GP, are very small, aren't they? They're not very tall guys. They're only about 160 to 165 centimetres. Is that right, Lomi?
1: Yeah, that's it. They're only short, but you've got to... The less weight, the better on the... on the bikes.
0: And I think Michael Schumacher was pretty tall too. I think he was one of the tallest ones, but there wasn't many tall in both of them, are they?
1: No, that's it. They're not really tall. And last week we talked about the Finke Desert Racing. Well, unfortunately, during the first race of that, there was a person killed. One competitor was killed during the race on day one. He was Matthew Bielfeld, and it was his second Finke Desert race he had entered. Police declared it a crime scene, and major crash investigators were looking into what occurred and the reasons behind it happening. Organisers wanted to cancel the rest of the meeting, but were overvoted by drivers and riders who wanted to continue the race. So they, in memory of him, they decided to keep going. And Melbourne have become the car theft capital, with new figures showing that car thefts are up by 25% in Victoria, which is came a $243 million payout by insurance companies. There were 32,000 claims of stolen cars in Victoria last year, which was about one car every 16 minutes. So I've just got to check the monitor and make sure my car is still in the car park. Ooh, it's still there.
0: The trouble is they do find the cars and all wrecked and all this. But to be quite honest, why would you want to do it in this day and age? Technology, you're going to get caught and you're going to probably spend some time, you don't even spend some time in jail. Would you want to read? I really think that if you're going to wreck someone's car, and I think you've got to do hard time, or not to let them do community work and get them off of a tap on the wrist.
1: That's it, and yeah.
0: What do you think, Laurie?
1: I think that they need more severe penalties. If you steal a car, you take it out of the bush, you burn it. You really deserve some harsh punishment. You know, and what do you give these guys? A slap on the wrist, as you said, bail. Then they're out in bail doing the same thing again.
0: Yeah, but then what happens if there's a death in that?
1: That's it, yeah. But as we were, cars were stolen in Victoria last year, a car every 16 minutes. So, and with 7 out of 10 being unresolved, so 3 out of the 10 are a successful rate, but the rest are... just lost, so that's unresolved. In Queensland, there is no bail for car thieves, with the rate falling by 15%, so they lock them up, no bail, and they're getting less car thieves, less cars stolen. Victorian laws allow bail for car thieves who recommit crime while on bail, according to press reports. More than 50% of Victorian car thieves are in the 18 to 25 year bracket. So that probably says a lot too for these young people stealing cars. Some professional car stealers, they get them and they redo the cars, they strip them and rebuild them.
0: Yeah. I wonder if one day they steal a car and they smash it and they die or get severely injured.
1: That's right.
0: I wouldn't feel sorry for him one bit.
1: I would not. But one of the things that came up during discussion I had with various people where I work, they come and talk, they yak about this, that the old registration stickers should be reintroduced onto cars. Because nowadays everything is digital and people forget when they've paid their registration and they miss a call from... Vic Rhodes or whoever looks after the registration, and they found that they got the cars unregistered. The old sticker days were good. You put your sticker on, the police come along, look at your sticker. Yeah, that's your car. You're registered on your way. But nowadays, even a car that's lost out in the bush with no registration sticker on it, no plates on it, very hard for police to identify the car. They've probably got to open the hood, look for a VIN number or something like that. Very difficult. And the rego rebates, well, the computer was actually had a meltdown when they first introduced the rebates on registrations. Now, I wondered this myself. Why would the government do this repeatedly, have a position where everyone's got a ring on their computer? Why not just give 20% off anyway at the start? Or don't people realise or feel that they've got a discount? But when they can go back to the government, get real money back off the government patting themselves on the back and saying, well, here, this is what we do for you, what's going on? But anyway, I've put my two cars in and that'll come back eventually for me. And petrol price at the moment, 171.9 at United in Morwell. It's gone up and down like a fiddler's elbow, the price of petrol. Still haven't got back to 4 months ago when it was 165. But anyway, it's starting to creep down or up, but it'll be going further up when the government take off their excise bill. So that's not going to be very good for them. Anyway, it's getting on for footy time, and we might change our tack now and turn our attention to local footy. And we had Mid-Gippy one game last week, and that game was Tarwin, 7-5. We're beaten by Fish Creek, 14-18, and that was a game that, very important down that end. That game was broadcast by Gippsland FM and also on YouTube live stream, so that was good. Fish Creek deserved the win. Tom Cameron scoring 3 goals for them, and Tarwin Harley, he scored 3 as well, but Fish Creek bounced back with a good win. And games are set up for the Mid-Gippsland this weekend. We've got Ballara in 12th, play Tarwin in 5th.
0: Yeah, should be. I reckon Tarwin will win. I was just having a look. I wonder if you agreed with all those teams of, in the Express that have disbanded. Did you see all that? And it was good.
1: Yeah, I saw that. Yeah, which is basically pretty right. Yeah. Mark Smith has done a lot of research on that, and good for him. And I see the old picture of Merivale there.
0: Yeah, and he asked me about all the disbanded clubs, the Gippsland Soccer League. So I gave it to him. He was very happy. Yeah. Tarwin should win this. Ballara.
1: Ballara very, not as good as Ballara would like to have done this year. They're in 12th position, one off the bottom. Tarwin in 5th. Quite a good side Tarwin got. They fell to Fish Creek last week, but I think they've got more potential there than Ballara, and Tarwin actually should beat Ballara, not comfortably, but I think they'll sneak in by under a goal or so in a close battle.
0: I just going through some. You need to have a geography to work out all these teams, and like Angus, I don't know where that is, and all Mallory, you don't know where it is. Arapara. Oh, yeah, it's very good, isn't it? There.
1: Yeah, Nick's on a different tack there. He's looking at the teams that were existed in football. Clubs around about. Give me some of the names and I'll tell you where they are.
0: Angus.
1: Agnes it is. That's between Yarram and Tura. They had a team in the Alberton Footy League about 1953 or 54.
0: Arafura? Where's Arafura?
1: Arawata. They're in there between Warrigal or Druin area. A little town out that way.
0: I won't go through it. I'll go Mossy Face. Where's that?
1: Mossy Face is up between Bairnsdale. They had a team in the East Gippsland Footy League.
0: And Moriora.
1: Maruya.
0: Yeah.
1: They had a team in the Ballara District Footy League just after the First World War.
0: Yeah. So and in 2 weeks' time, you'll have all the list of all the disbanded soccer league teams in there. So
1: yeah, maybe a few stories as well.
0: Yeah. Fish Creek, Stony Creek. Who's going to win? The Creek's going to win, isn't it?
1: The Creek will win, yeah. Which one's got the most water in it? Fish Creek, certainly they're in third position. They've got a top-line club. They were runners-up last year. They're sitting in third position at the moment. I think Stony Creek will have a big job ahead of them beating Fish Creek. Fish Creek over the years in Alberton League certainly dominated against Stony Creek, and I think Fish Creek will do the job again this week.
0: Morleys Till End, and they've been in the news this week. Morleys, their members voted 99% to approve to go into the North Gippsland Football League, and now it's up to North Gippsland Football League to approve their application. Should be a good game. Condolences, they lost one of the club's stalwarts during the week in Rick Francis. By all reports, a nice guy and all this, done a lot of work for a life member at Morleys. Can you see Morleys winning for Rick? But it doesn't matter, you know. If you're going to get up for someone dying at the club, it's not really that right. You should be doing it every week. Laurie?
1: Yeah, you should win. Helen, they've got a good team, but they've been inconsistent. Morleys, I got an inconsistent team that should be better. I think Helen should win this one, but nevertheless, Morleys always have this thing against Hilland at home, when they're at home, and they push themselves harder. Mm. We'd like to see Morleys win for their sake, but Hilland, I think, are going to be a tough cookie, and Tom Hallinan's got his team working pretty hard. I think Hilland maybe beat Morleys.
0: Your opinion, will Morleys be in North Gippsland next year?
1: Well, it's up to North Gippsy clubs to see how it goes.
0: It seems like Glengarry, Gormandale, some of those smaller little towns don't want Morleys in there, isn't it?
1: Oh, well, I don't know their reasoning, but if Morleys do go in, it eliminates the bye from two leagues. So that's something that both leagues would like to see, elimination of the bye.
0: And I think there'd be a bit of a rivalry for Morleys, because I know Yalor North and TTU and Churchill, they want Morleys in there, so they become a bit of a rivalry, because the close town, Morleys will play Churchill, Yalor North and TTU, all in a not in a 12-kilometre radius. Wouldn't that be an ideal thing to be doing?
1: Yeah, and I was talking to an AFL official on Wednesday for lunch, and he was saying that they're going to have a restructure of football within the next 2 years. Some of these clubs might find themselves playing somewhere completely different in a couple of years' time. So they've got a footprint there.
0: Haven't you heard this so many times?
1: Oh, of course. Yes, they try and restructure. They're trying to cut down travel. They're trying to stabilise all junior leagues and bring them into line with senior leagues and all sorts of things going on. Whether they can get it right, who knows? Mm. No one knows what's going on.
0: Newborough
1: in 8th position, Moorburn North in 9th. So not a lot between these two
0: clubs. Do you
1: know
0: they play for the Skinner Cup?
1: They certainly do, the Ron Skinner Cup.
0: Yeah. I think Newborough win because they wear blue, red, and white. Moving North, I was surprised they beat Morleys 2 weeks ago. It should be a good game. Newborough moving off. No facts. I think Newborough would have had wood over moving off, wouldn't they?
1: Newborough, yeah. They've won more games than Moving North. Yeah, I think Newborough at home again. We'll be watching them next week. They go up to Hill End for the 100th year celebration of Hill End.
0: Yeah. Do you like Newborough's ground? Seems to always be in good condition, or just sometimes I've been there, it's been real well.
1: No, it's been in good condition most of the time. Yeah. When I actually played there a long time ago now, of course.
0: Is it the same oval?
1: Same oval, but it seems to been got better. They had a problem, I think, with a grub at one stage that was eating the grass and drying out areas of it. Happened at Hill End as well, but they've overcome that. Now their ground is very good, very solid ground.
0: Forecast so, facilities pretty good there?
1: No, the same as most of the other clubs. Mm. Yeah, very small at Newborough. Mm. You've got to get in the timekeeper's box, and when you get four or five people in there, it's very crowded. Mm. But anyway, I think Newborough should beat Moorburn North, but there won't be much in it. Mm. And whoever will hold the Ron Skinner Cup after the game, well, it's anyone's guess at this moment.
0: Thorpedale MDU.
1: MDU in fourth, Thorpedale in sixth. Thorpedale should be better placed than they are. They've got a fairly good side, but MDU, they're really pushing for top three position, top four. They're fourth at the moment, and they're the ones that are going to push the teams above them. Mm. I think they'll have a win over Thorpe-Dale today, but just by much, I'm not too sure.
0: Have Thorpe-Dale always been blue with a white V?
1: Yeah, always. They've always been called the, whereas other clubs are called Tigers and Roosters and Demons and that. Thorpe-Dale have always, as far as I know, been called the Blues.
0: Yeah.
1: I mean, I call them the Spudders.
0: Yeah.
1: Spud pickers, but they've always been. I think their logo would be good with a guy picking up a bag of spuds or something. That'd be a good logo for Thorpey. Only tongue in cheek, of course. But Thorpe-Dale, I think they're going to put pressure on MDU today, but MDU should win this one. And the match of the round, Yanar in second, playing Foster in first.
0: I reckon this will be a good game. Yanar should win, but. Old Richmond and Collingwood, isn't it?
1: Yeah, Richmond, Collingwood. And the only thing I don't like about Foster is their white numbers on their black and yellow background jumpers. Mm. Very hard to see. Mm. But nevertheless, we work it out. But interesting to note, how the top four goal kickers in the league, the three of them come from these two clubs. Mm. You've got Brett Eddy on top with 52. And Kane Gridstead-Jones for Yanar, 26. Mm. Jake Best, 26. Between these three players, they've scored 104 goals, so which is a pretty damn good effort. Mm. So if you're going to want to see a lot of goals kicked today at Yanar, I don't think so. I think the it's going to be a defensive game. Both teams have had very good defences. We know that Foster can get a lot of goals on the board, but they've also got a strong defence, and that's where it's going to be won, in the back line, not the forward line. I think the strength of both teams is they're in their full back line. You've got Cray at full back for Foster, and you've got Chapman full back for the Yanar side, and both these players are top-notch players, and they've got going to put pressure on the full forwards of the match. And this is where I think the game's going to be won. But saying that, it's the midfielders. Whoever can get the ball to their forwards quicker is going to be the team that's going to win the game, because it's where the game revolves around is midfield. Getting the ball up to their forwards. The forwards do the job when the ball gets to them, but you've got to get the ball to them. If you can't do that, the forwards are virtually useless. So it's the battle of the midfield. Who can move the ball out of the centre quick enough to give their forwards a chance to take a mark, have a kick, score goals? So that's, I think, where the important part of the game is today, is getting the ball to your forwards. And having your ruckman to do the big job.
0: Laurie, do these teams like Foster, MDU, Stony Creek and Tarwin, do they bring a lot of supporters when they come over here?
1: They do, yeah. Yeah, I know that Foster have a lot of players that travel.
0: I think a lot of people got buses now travelling over here.
1: Not so much. I haven't seen many buses, but I know that Moore East, when they used to go to Toora and Foster, even they did run a bus either last year or the year before. Okay, looking at what's happening in the North Gippy Footy League.
0: And both teams, both competitions at halfway mark, aren't they, Laurie?
1: Virtually. So this weekend we've got Cowher playing Gormandale.
0: Yeah, it should be an easy win for Cowher, but.
1: Well, Cowher have been the big surprise packet of the season. They recruited well at the start of the year. Mm. Keenan Hughes is scoring goals and up front, so they're doing a good job. They're undefeated. Gormandale, they won their first game for 3 or 4 years earlier on in the season. They're starting to play good footy. They're starting to pick up momentum, but I don't think they'll be too good for Cowher. Mm. I think Cowher will kick a reasonably high score against Gormandale. But can't take it away from Gormandale. There are a bunch of tries out there. Having a win and a draw so far in the season, it's certainly a boost for the Tigers. But Cowher, I can't see anyone beating them at this stage, the way they're playing on.
0: Glengarry play Yallourn North.
1: Yallourn North look to have the goods over Glengarry. Mm. Glengarry, one of the teams that started off slow, couple of wins, but Yallourn North are doing probably not as good as they expected. Well, I mean, they expect it to be better than they have been so far this year. They lost a couple of early games, which put them back a bit, but I think they'll be far too strong for Glengarry.
0: Yeah, I've got a Falcons third division player plays with Glengarry, Henry Bishop. So he won't be playing for Falcons today, he'll be playing football.
1: So where does his allegiance lie, football or soccer?
0: I think he just took up soccer because he worked for Money Talk Planners, now works for Richard Gallagher and Morgan, and he was just pushed in there by Adrian and Tony and saying, why don't you go and play soccer? And he came and watched a couple of games and he got itchy feet. He's more cricket person, football person than soccer, yeah.
1: And so Woodside now are playing Sale City. Sale City, not one of the strongest teams in the competition. Mm. At the moment, Woodside is starting to get their game going. Premiers last year, and I think that they're going to be a top-notch side against Sale City. I think Sale City will do a lot of leather chasing this afternoon. TTU Churchill.
0: The Crocker Williams Cup. This one is, you died. Did you know who Crocker Williams was?
1: With a name like Williams, I know every Williams. Yeah, I did know him. Well, interesting, but Churchill should be too good for TTU. TTU have really struggled this year. They've sort of imploded a little bit, and a lot of players left, a lot of players retired. And it makes it very hard for a footy club to keep going. Churchill have been doing all right. They're going from strength to strength, and I think that they may be just a little bit too good for TTU this afternoon. Might even get over the 20-goal mark if they're... If the weather holds, I think it might be a little bit damp this afternoon. Rosedale playing Yarram. And these two sides over the years have played very good football. But Yarram are not the same team that we really know of. They've lost players to everywhere else. And they're not as competitive this season as they have been over the last few. So I think Rosedale should be far too good for Yarram and what may be a very one-sided result here. Okay, looking at the Gippsland League. Now, Gippsland played last week and they had Bairnsdale 24-15. Big winners over Sale, 7-4.
0: The slide was down there to raise money for the MDN.
1: That's right, the big freeze slide. Braden McCarry scoring 7 for Bairnsdale. A good win here by the Bairnsdale club. It's something that they needed. And their old rival Sale, they've been playing football against each other for over 120 years. And every time the Bairnsdale plays Sale, they like to win. And if you look back on the history of these two clubs, there's been a lot of games played in the old Gippsland League when there was only 3 or 4 teams, Bairnsdale, Sale, Maffra and maybe one other, in the good old days. They had a lot of fighting. They had a lot of, there was a lot going between the two clubs. So, and in the netball in that one, Bairnsdale won 51-36 in A grade. Tarogan 13-6 beat Maul 9-10. Good old rivals there.
0: Yeah, Maul led for a while in the first quarter, and then Tarogan went on and won. A bit of a fisticuffs at quarter time, but Tarogan settled and won pretty easy. And
1: what did you say? There's a fight between Tarogan and Maul?
0: Oh,
1: well, nothing differs, does it? No, they're always a bit of a friendly rivalry.
0: And
1: of course.
0: And they had Dermot Berrigan there on the President's Lunch on Sunday. That was pretty good.
1: So Tarogan are comfortable winners with that one. And in the netball was Tarogan 58 beat Morwell 47. Maffra 18-13 had a big win over Druin 14-15, but a very competitive game between these two.
0: Yes, it was a good game for Maffra to win. Keeps their finals hopes alive at the halfway mark. You've got to try to set yourself if you want. You've got to be at least, if you want to make finals at the halfway mark, I think you've got to be at least 5-4, I reckon. 5 wins, 4 losses. If you've got four wins or three wins, it's going to make it hard, isn't it?
1: Certainly going to make it very difficult as the winter gets in, and when winter comes in, it gets colder, wetter, and games are less scoring because of the conditions. In the netball, Druin 59 defeated Mafra 42. Maui 19-12 beat Warrigal 10-15. This was played at Churchill, and it was the first loss for Warrigal. They did have a draw against Leongatha a few weeks ago. But Maui really pulled the rug under the feet of Warrigal and pushed them hard, with Miles Pahulki scoring seven goals, and how he leads the goal-kicking chart for the league. Big win, though, for Maui over Warrigal, 19-12 to 10-15. In the Battle of the South Gippsland Cup, Wonthaggi 7-14 defeated Leongatha 8-5. So not a lot in it, but looking at the way that the scoreline rang, that Wonthaggi should have won by a lot more. They had 21 shots to 13, but only won by a handful of points.
0: So last week, Leongatha kicked 10-13 and drew with Warrigal 12-1. So the last 2 weeks, they've had they've kicked straight, but they kicked inaccurate 1 week and got away with a draw. And this week they kicked straight and lost. So, and a bit of a heart attack job the last 2 weeks with Leongatha supporters.
1: That's it. So Leongatha, two losses, or a win and a draw, a loss and a draw. And in the netball, 51-45 with Wonthaggi's way in the girls. Looking at the ladder, Maui 32, Warrigal 26, Wonthaggi 24, Leongatha 22, Tarogan 20, and Sale yet to win a game. And the others are coming from behind. Is Druin, Maui, Bairnsdale, Leongatha, Wonthaggi, Tarogan. That's in netball. So Druin on top in the netball competition, and the goal scoring in the Gippsland League is Miles Pahulki on 38 for Maui, and in netball, 324 points to Mawawi Kumanda of Druin. So a big notes there. So looking at what's happening in the Gippsland League, this weekend we got Sale in 10th. Sale in 10th position, playing Maui in 1. And overall they've played 164 games, with Maui winning 65, Sale 98. So 2-2 to the ton for Sale, but I can't see him adding another win to their belt. They've already had one draw over the years. Maui will kick a boomer, I think, against Sale. I think they'll kick the sweep this weekend. Weather-wise, with the Pahulki and Pepper all in good form. Pepper scoring 13 a few weeks ago. So there are a couple of guys that really boost the confidence of Maui and take him out for a big win over Sale. Trogon and Wonthaggi, looking at these two teams, between them, they've had four drawn matches over their 58 games that they've played. And Tarogan have won 32, Wonthaggi 22. And Tarogan are in fifth position, Wonthaggi third. Can you see Tarogan upsetting Wonthaggi?
0: At home, they're pretty good, but I think Wonthaggi should win.
1: Wonthaggi to beat Tarogan? Yeah, looking on form and statistics wise, I think Wonthaggi will make it their 23rd time for a win over Tarogan. In their 150th match, it'll be Warrigal playing Morwell. Big day here for statistic wise, 150 games. So far, they've played 149, Morwell 84, Warrigal 64. Morwell are in eighth position. Where Warrigal are in second, they drop a position due to their draw and a loss over the last 2 weeks. Can you see Morwell coming up and having a surprise win?
0: I don't
1: over
0: think so.
1: Warrigal?
0: I think a Warrigal will win.
1: Yeah, Warrigal.
0: Sorry, we are co-tenants and all, so, yeah.
1: Yeah, it's going to be interesting to see how that plays out, doesn't it? With that, and they've had one drawn match as well over the years. Leongatha in fourth position, hosting Druin in ninth.
0: It should be an easy win for Leongatha, but no.
1: Should be. 42 games they've played. Yeah. Druin have only won 7, Leongatha 35. And Leongatha have won the last 12 games against Druin, so that'll be another one. Maybe a lucky 13 for the Leongatha side. They don't have to travel that far this time around, but I think Leongatha, even though they lost to Wonthaggi last time, will be far too good for the Druin side. And, the final game, Mafra Bairnsdale, two rivals. Over the years, they've played 107 times, but they have been playing football against each other since 1889. So it's a long time for these two clubs when they used to get the train from Mafra to Bairnsdale and people had missed the train and players would miss. And they've had one draw between them. Mafra have... out of the 107 game, Bairnsdale 47, Mafra 59. So that's a close one there. So, but this weekend, as we said, it's going to be an interesting round. Bairnsdale or Mafra?
0: Oh, I'm going to tip Mafra. Mafra make it two wins in a row and keep their chances of making the finals alive.
1: Yeah, Bairnsdale will be pushing for a win over Mafra. But don't forget the big important game, Warrigal and Moore playing their 150th game this afternoon. So that's a big milestone for the club. Looking through that, I don't think there's any sort of rivalry matches. Maybe the Mafra Bairnsdale game would be what they call a rivals match. Leading the goal scorers, as I said before, is Miles Pahokee of Maui with 38, and I think that's how you pronounce his name. Yeah. If it's not, he knows who he is. Yeah. Anyway, Nick, we're on broadcast this afternoon from Yanar, the Yanar versus Foster. That'll be around about 2 o'clock this afternoon. And, well, we hope to, if you're not there at the ground, tune in to 104.7 Gippsland FM. That about wraps up for another... Saturday morning sports show.
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11: 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They're in McNairn Road, Terrelgan. 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Cost is $5. For more information, phone 0447 276 783. That number again, 0447 276 783 for Terrelgan Croquet.
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1: Good morning, I'm Alyssa Delfs. Starting overseas, stricter new immigration and asylum rules have come into force in the European Union. The European Commission says the comprehensive system was fair and firm and would deliver more secure borders. However, after 2 years of preparation, a dozen countries still don't have the necessary infrastructure. The BBC spoke with Magnus Brunner, the European Commissioner for Migration.
2: With having clearer and more effective rules and clear rules, we are actually protecting, first of all, people, also with our whole of route approach, not just start at the end, but in the beginning and look at the whole of route, that people don't actually put their life into danger coming via the Mediterranean Sea or the Atlantic route.
1: The leader of One Nation has addressed the crowd at a fundraiser in Melbourne despite police concerns over public safety. Last night, Pauline Hanson was set to attend the event, planned to take place at an Italian restaurant in Melbourne's inner north. However, protesters threatened to organise outside. Ms Hanson moved the event to an undisclosed venue, but claims it was because there were too many bookings at the original location. Consumers and businesses are being warned the global steel crisis is deepening. With more, Shannon Kirkwood.
3: The Australian Steel Institute says the latest report from the Organisation for Economic Cooperation and Development confirms what Australian steel fabricators have noted for years. That is, the increasing global glut of subsidised steel from major non-OECD economies is distorting markets, impacting competition and placing the viability of market-based producers at risk. The OECD has also warned the crisis is threatening the green steel transition. The Institute says the findings are relevant to the current Productivity Commission's investigation into a glut of low-price imported fabricated steel flooding the domestic market. The Commission's due to hand down its interim report by September.
1: And in Victoria, those seeking a diagnosis, treatment or medication for ADHD will soon have better access to care. On Monday, expressions of interest will open for GPs to undertake training to safely diagnose the condition in people ages 6 and up. Currently, adults can only be diagnosed and prescribed medication by a psychiatrist. It's the same for children, who can also see a paediatrician. The new initiative hopes to slash out-of-pocket costs of upwards of $2,000 and wait times that are now hitting an average of 6 to 12 months. And taking a look at sport, Alex de Minaur was successful against French qualifier Benjamin Bonzi 6-2, 6-4 overnight in the Netherlands, making it to the last four. Tennis Australia captured the moment.
4: Oh, what a way to end it. And he loves it. No wonder what a strike it was from de Minaur.
1: Tonight, the Aussie number one will go head-to-head against Frenchman Adrian Manarino in a semi-final clash. And the Geelong Cats defeated Gold Coast overnight in AFL in a 45-point procession at home. It's the third straight loss for the Suns, who started up by 12 points late in the first quarter before conceding the next 7 goals to Geelong. In front of 30,000 fans, the Cats were the winners 105-60. Geelong coach Chris Scott says he was pleased with the outcome.
5: We weren't thinking about how we could exploit them. We just didn't see that many holes in the way they played to be thinking that we could go after certain things. It was more about mitigating the damage that they're capable of. And so I think that's sort of the most pleasing thing, that while some of their good players still did good things, we didn't think they all got away from us.
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3: And good morning. Guys, can you hear me?
4: Yes, great, Amanda.
3: I think I'm having a moment with the computer, but that's okay. Good morning. You're listening to Our World This Week. This is Gippsland FM. My name's Amanda Griffith. I am joined by Tony Flynn, David Burt, and the ever-travelling Richard Elkington. Good morning, gentlemen.
5: Good morning, Amanda.
6: Good morning,
4: listeners. Good morning, everyone.
6: How is everyone?
4: Very good. Happy birthday to my mum as well.
3: Oh.
4: I thought I'd get that in early.
3: In case you forgot. Excellent. Good morning, Richard.
7: Good morning. How are you?
3: Yeah, good, thank you. Haven't seen you for a little while.
7: No, I've been travelling the world.
3: And you're back. Back in time for winter.
7: Yes, it is cold, isn't it?
3: It is very, very cold.
7: Yes and no. It's cold in the morning, but my goodness, we're getting temperatures of 19 degrees Celsius in the middle of June.
3: What would you call that, Richard?
4: Catastrophic, Richard.
7: It's catastrophic. Absolutely catastrophic global warming. It must be. Can't be anything else. If I can't explain it, that's what it's got to be.
3: Okay, Tony, do you want to give us the rundown this morning?
6: So we'll go run through. We'll introduce our first guest shortly. We've got a big session to start about local football. So we would have seen some media about different schools, team wanting to move to different leagues. So we're going to talk about what's the state of local domestic football, and we're talking with AFL Gippsland Second Officer Tim Cotter and Sam Crane, who is well known to Gippsland listeners, helps out with the football coverage and commentary. And then we're going to be talking with Martin Cameron, the member for Ball, as well. And then we're going to the Traralgon Courthouse, talk with Jenny Hammett about what's happening with Friends of the Traralgon Courthouse. So good morning, Tim and Sam.
8: Good morning, everyone.
6: All right, good day. We'll start off with you, Tim. I suppose AFL Gippsland, we probably should set the scene. What is AFL Gippsland? What does it do?
9: Yeah, good morning. AFL Gippsland, we look after the leagues that run football in Gippsland. So there's 15 leagues, girls, women's, juniors, men's, masters, from Orbost to Phillip Island, and our job is to make sure that people are enjoying their time every Saturday or Sunday playing football, and grow the game through school visits, community camps, help with facilities. You know, overall, we're for growing the game of football in Gippsland.
7: Now, you're a coordinating body or a ruling body. So what sort of model do you follow in terms of governance?
9: Yeah, look, it has changed over the years as it currently exists. As I've sort of up the top said, we don't run the leagues. The leagues are run by locals. So our job is to govern, administer, but also provide strategic direction for football. So we're the overarching, I guess, facilitation body that brings people together, because often people stick to their tribe, whether it's their club or their league, and my job's to bring people together for the growth of the game as a whole rather than just one club or one league.
4: And Tim, as we know, grassroots is, you know, it's where it all happens. Without grassroots footy, there is no footy, particularly at the highest level. But what's participation rates like at the moment, and particularly around junior football?
9: Pleasingly in Gippsland, growing, which is really good news. I think we're 7% up overall this year across all age groups. And in particular, girls and women, that's growing at 19% at the moment. So we're adding new clubs, new teams and new age groups. So I think people lament sometimes footy wasn't what it once was. Well, actually, it's bigger than it once was. So there's always going to be clubs and teams with hotspots at certain age groups at certain times. But on the whole, pretty healthy at the moment with participation and retention rate, which is important to us. People that play the game and then want to come back the next year, that's about 80%. Especially in the youth age group. It's running at just over 80% this year, which is a really good sign.
7: It was always a problem. I should explain, I'm a life member of the Mid-Gibby Football League. It was always a problem with juniors, particularly thirds and fourths. Is that still an issue? I noticed some clubs in leagues like Mid-Gibby still have trouble with those age groups. That's still an issue.
9: Yeah, the issue is if you don't have juniors, you don't have youth age. And so we've got clubs without running junior programs. So some pretty significant changes for next year. This year we added an under-16s competition to the Mid-Gippsland competition, which then allows clubs to move through, hopefully, into having more 18s comp. But what's going to happen next year, we've got a competition called Central Gippsland Juniors. And what's likely to occur is that the four northern clubs, being Newborough, Hill End, Mowi and Yallourn, will potentially form up a new league in Latrobe for juniors. And we're likely to see the four southern clubs either move to the South Gippsland juniors or fall in under a mid-Gippsland administered junior comp. And the hope and the intention there is that the parents and the kids don't have to travel so far on a Sunday morning. Sometimes they're driving further to the game than the actual game itself. And what we're looking to see is clubs, smaller clubs like the Ballaras, the Thorpedales, having the opportunity to have a junior program. Because if you're a senior-only club, very difficult to see full-time health and sustainability of your club if you don't have juniors coming through. So that's my biggest push at the moment, is to get every club to have a junior program. So in turn, they have a youth program, and the hope is they've got a healthy senior program.
4: I guess, Tim, that's always been the secret at Traralgon, hasn't it? You've got all these junior football clubs almost co-located, or probably 90% of their games are down that western end of town, or that off Grab Avenue, rather. So, yeah, it'd be good to see some of these clubs having their own junior programs, because a lot of the time, they kind of got to build alliances with other clubs, haven't they?
9: Yeah. The way the player points system works at the senior level is there is an absolute advantage to having your own junior players come through into your senior club, because they count as 1 point players. Whereas we've got clubs that don't have juniors, so they can't in effect breed their own 1-pointers. So we're looking for all clubs to have a junior and youth program. So we're putting a call to clubs like Cowar, to TTU, to Gormandale. We're looking for them to step up and have a junior program so that they can be more sustainable in the long run. And I think you'll see some change around North Gippsland League as well, potential there. Having discussions with the Traralgon District Comp at the moment about whether the age groups might even up. So we move to evens, and we might have a transition from 10s, 12s, 14s into a 16s and 18s at North Gippy level. So we're just tidying things up a bit so that kids and parents can have a really clear pathway from juniors into youth, into senior football.
6: And Sam, you obviously have an interest in local football. You did some commentary and calling the games. And what do you think is happening, and you know, what would you like to see happen in
8: local football? Well, I've noticed when we're calling like some of the stronger clubs, Foster are struggling to get juniors because there's just, well, they're in a location where it's hard to attract. And I think I put an article out, Tim, I think it was a couple of weeks ago, similar to what AFL Gippsland is trying to do. And that's have clubs that are close to each other within driving distance playing a separate, not a separate competition, but a competition that's linked to their seniors, because volunteers is hard to come by, and the price of petrol is at ridiculous prices. So I was thinking, if we can have, say, the Moorabbin North, those clubs match up with other teams locally, then you can have a competition, and then the retention rate will hopefully there'll be a trajectory in the right direction rather than the wrong one.
9: Yeah, that's certainly the way we're headed with junior comps, is more localised, not having to try to, not having to have quite that level of distance, and set rules in place around the way the coaches go about it, whether there's mercy rules, the number of players on the field, the size of the field, so that we're not having those blowouts, because that's the sort of approach with juniors, get them closer together, whereas with seniors, over the next couple of years in our sort of deep dive with clubs and leagues, one of the things we think is important is that you have a competitive game. And at the moment, we've got clubs with very different characteristics in terms of their population centres and their pathways competing against other clubs that you know, so a big club versus a small club. And we think there's some opportunity to maybe tweak that, get some clubs more evenly lined up. But it'll take some time, take some effort, and we're just kicking that process off at the moment.
3: And Tim...
8: Sorry.
6: Go on, Amanda. Tim,
8: who's up next?
3: You go, Sam.
8: All right, Tim, in that same article, I coached the Flemington Juniors, and the Western Region, in their wisdom, for a game to start at any level, you needed 14 players. So if you only had 14 and the other team, say, had 18, well, they could only have 14 on the ground, but then they've got a bench. And then when two more was to arrive, then you notify the umpire. So they worked on an equitable system, and clubs were supporting it. I mentioned in an article, cheated the rules. We played North Sunshine. We had 16, they had 8 in the bench, and we belted them by 35 goals just because we were good enough. But that's just on the rare occasion. Yeah, but I think if we can have, say, the 16s, maybe 16 a game, take out the wings, so you open up the play, and at least, even though it's 16 a side, you're going to get people wanting to, oh, okay, well, this is manageable and we can work on it.
9: Yeah, innovation around the fixture, in around ground size, ball size, number of players on the field, mercy rules. We simply allow leagues to be able to do what they need to do to get a game on. It gets a bit more competitive and a bit sharper at the 16s and 18s level. Typically, that's more traditional. But under that, be it under 15s or under 14s, moving to 12s, 10s, 8s, we just want a game on and we want kids to enjoy it. And actually, you don't enjoy the game if you're losing by a lot, you're probably not enjoying it. And if you're smashing another team, it's not actually that much fun. The coach or the parents might be loving it, but deep into the heart and soul of a kid, they just want to see a fair and even competition. And so that's the call for us. We're allowing clubs and leagues to do what needs to be done to get a good day of the footy rather than the win-at-all-cost mentality.
3: I was just going to make the point, Tim, that a good day at the footy is multifaceted. You've got umpires and you've got the crowd. From what I can see, football games are pulling a really good crowd. I head off to the North Gippy Churchill games, or the home games, and they are very well attended. And I hear that Moe has been also drawing a crowd at Churchill recently. So is there, I suppose, the main aim is to get that, get footballs on the ground. How are we going with something like, do you also look after the umpires, or again, are they, is that separate to you?
9: No, so we certainly look after the umpires. There's 5 umpires associations across Gippsland. They each are sort of linked to a district league and also junior leagues, and then they all share the burden. Well, not the burden, but share the opportunity to umpire Gippsland League games. We had all of the umpire groups represented at a meeting last Monday. And off the back of that meeting, we're going to be doing some collaborative things with the umpiring groups and the leagues, in particular around umpires and support for umpires. So there'll be 5 initiatives coming forward. One will be an exclusion zone around benches. That's typically where people congregate and have their expert opinions about the way the game's been officiating. We will be bringing in a white card system next year. Umpire shows a white card to a bench when there's abuse or ongoing narrative. That'll be free kick to the other side. Second white card is free kick and 50-metre penalty. Third white card is free kick, 100-metre penalty, and the coach gets excluded. So that'll just tidy things up. We have a role which is a umpire escort. We'll be being more clear about what the umpire escort match day manager's role is. And at each quarter time break, they will ask for the all clear from the umpires in terms of incidents, accidents, and things that might be happening from the crowd in terms of abuse or things they're not happy with. And then the job is for that match day manager and umpire escort to go and nip that in the butt straight away. Rather than wait until Monday morning for it to land on my desk when it's too late, we're going to be tidying those things up there and then. So we're leaning into a few different things to support umpires, but in particular to make match day a good day at the footy for everyone. Because if families are going down to the footy and they're listening to the codgers who think they know better shouting abuse, it's no fun for anyone. So we're going to tidy that up. It does mean rules and voluntary roles might need to step up a bit, but it's for the benefit of the game. And we want to see those big crowds continue to expand. And we want umpiring to be something that's just as much fun as playing the game or supporting the game.
7: Tim, how much does community of interest, or should community of interest, determine the shape and size of leagues? The obvious example is, Fish Creek playing in Mid-Gippy. It's the South Gippsland, the South Gippsland teams, and there's Latrobe Valley teams, and there's Baw Shire teams, all in the one league. You have no power to impose shapes and sizes of leagues, but how important is it that they represent communities of interest?
9: Yeah, I grew up in Orboston, so I absolutely understand why it's important to play against communities of interest, or another way to say is natural enemies.
7: Yes, that's right.
9: It brings bigger crowds. It means more. But to be honest, a team like Fish Creek, whilst there's a number of locals, yes, that play for the Fish Creek Kangaroos, a number of players come from southeast Melbourne who don't really care who the opposition is. So football has changed once money's come into it. So to be honest, I'd love to see those traditional rivals and you play against your neighbour down the road. But when Stony Creek are playing Fish Creek, that at the moment's not an even match. It's just so far apart in terms of the players that they're attracting, the standard of play, the amount of juniors that are on offer. So Gippsland, you're probably going to have to swap LGA boundaries to play against what we think is an even day of netball and football. And an even day, or a more even day, results in bigger crowds, more interest, players being more interested in playing the whole season out. So competition isn't the only reason to play, but it's one of the things we'd like to work with around clubs and leagues being as evenly matched as they possibly can be around the underlying characteristics of that football club. And that is their pathways and their population that feeds into that club.
7: Because it goes some way. Sorry, David.
4: No, I was just going to ask.

0: to not be in with Gippsland anymore because it's changed its characteristics. And you can't, logic's got nothing to do with it, really. It's everything to do with emotion, isn't it?
1: A little bit of both, but our job, because we're the final approval body in these moves, we take the emotion out of it. I love my footy, but I don't have a club affiliation or a league affiliation. So we make decisions like we did with Druin in retaining their membership of Gippsland League based around the characteristics of that club. The club, for example, Druin, they're the largest club in Gippsland. They have all the characteristics in terms of facilities, female program, the size of the volunteers, the amount of sponsorship, the amount of pure population growth in that district, and they wanted to go to a district comp, and basically we said no. And they're rebounding quite strongly and getting back to where they need to be. When we're more released, where it might make more sense, the club are very supportive. It looks like the leagues may finally have come to some agreement. I'd like to think our job's to rubber stamp that one because we don't see that as particularly contentious. But there might be other moves over the next little while, but we don't want it to be piecemeal. One club leaves just because for this season or next season it might be a great thing. What we'd rather see is some system-wide change that we can set and forget for a decade or more. We don't want to see the constant jumping from one league to the other. We'd rather see, well, we think it, what looks better and move towards that better in a more collaborative spirit rather than leagues appealing against each other as to who wants to look after that club or not.
2: But Tim is
3: Controversial question. I was going to, sorry, but I was going to say a controversial question before we go into some detail because we've got it after the news as well. But are football netball clubs important? Should we be worrying about really whether they're doing well or not? I mean, that's a rhetorical question, but obviously,
1: Yeah,
3: declare I'm a member of
1: absolutely.
3: Māori Football Club, but why are they so important to our families?
1: Yeah. And it's a good call that both netball and football, in my mind, that is it's not just football decisions that we're looking at here. And we work very closely with Netball Victoria around the health of both of the programs. And the health and sustainability of football clubs is more than just the games that happen. It's the communities of interest that sit around those clubs. It's the volunteers, it's the kids that turn up to the game, it's the grandmas that cook dinner on a Thursday night. In some of our towns in Gippsland, they're to some extent, the last remaining community hub and the life and energy that it brings to that town. I think of a town like Ballara. I went out to a game a month ago there, and yeah, the sun was out and the leaves were shining, but just the kid, the generation of the community that was there on that day, having a great day at the football. Everyone was behaving themselves, everyone was enjoying their day, and that's really important. I think it's really important to communities to have great days at the footy and netball, and if we can enable that to continue and be sustainable and healthy, that's really my job every day is to help that to happen.
4: Tim, oh sorry,
5: Sam, go for it, mate.
4: In the same article, Tim, that there's one of the sticking points is salary cap. Some clubs are probably using it or finding ways to divert around it. When I coached the Western Eagles in 2009, the Colac District did away with the cap system, but it was a hard line, $120,000 a year salary cap, and it was regimented with a fine tooth comb with a small organisation that they had, and player coaches. Well, if one was on 40K a year, so. Because he's a player coach, well, then under the salary cap, he's only worth 20. I've got some pros and cons for both, having the cap player system and salary cap, because we can't expect to have clubs sell their real estate just to win a premiership, so to speak. But the cap system, I think, if you've got, say, a retired VFL player that wants to come back and play, somewhere in the Mid-Gippie area and be a player coach, well, he's going to attract 5 points. And that means you're getting to the dregs of the barrel for getting your talent. If player coaches come back and we take away the cap system, then that gives someone at a higher level to come down for the betterment of junior development. And I think that's probably a bone of contention. Some clubs will probably say, yes, that's correct. Some will say no, because either way, some clubs have got a stronger advantage than the others. But, that's

0: up to AFL Gippsland to look at and see how we can use either one or the other or both, and how clubs can be benefit, because Stony Creek, their cap player cap system is, well, more than Fish Creek, but Fish Creek can just attract they've got the two Wiedemann boys, and I watched the game against Tarwin, and they were just exceptional.
1: Yeah, the points and cap work in tandem. To be honest, people say get rid of the cap, but that leads to some really dangerous decisions where clubs are spending more than they should be. Volunteers come to me and say that club's cheating. We're not. And well, every club tells me the other one's cheating and they're not. So either everyone's cheating or no one's cheating. My role is to police the system, which this year we typically do a document check of all clubs, of which we do across our 71 senior clubs. This year we've got our integrity officers working directly with players. And I'm sitting here at a desk with a lamp, and they use the lamp. They put the lamp on the players and really focus in on whether it's working or not in terms of the reporting system. Things like the player coach, that we still allow that an opportunity for half of the player coach's salary to be removed off the cap. And the point system for me, the point system allows clubs at the top end, if they can retain their players, they get a season of service, so the player loses a point. So they're simply able to top up every year with gun recruits. Fish Creek's a good example. They're able to top up each year based around the current cap allocation. So I'll be looking over the next couple of months to engage with clubs and leagues to bring that top end down, to really make it bite. We've got the Leongathers, the Moe, Traralgon, the Fish Creeks, the Fosters of the world, who are just too good at the moment. So we want to use the cap as an equalisation system. At the moment, they're afforded 37, 38, 39 points. I'd prefer to see that at 32, 33, 34. So it really starts to bite. So the teams at the bottom and the middle can start to move up. And we are seeing some movement of the ladders this year as opposed to previous years. But I think there's more we can do around the point system with equalisation measures.
2: Tim, just back to the... the movement of clubs across leagues. What, and you talked about sort of almost your AFL Gippsland's kind of almost like a final facilitation or sign off, but do you have a role kind of way back when the first murmurings happen from a club, or is it kind of left up to the clubs to kind of work with their existing league and the new league in the first instance, and you might pop in later on, or how's it typically work out?
1: Yeah.
2: How would you like it to work?
1: Yeah, so in the past, it's typically been someone makes a decision somewhere and then I find out about it. So role moving forward over the next 2 years is that we open those conversations up, and we do what we've called a lay of the land report, which is football by the numbers, but also football by what people know and what people want to tell us. So between now and Christmas, we've got an engagement with all leagues across Gippsland, so 15 league meetings, and we've also got 6 community forums that we're going to be running, inviting all football stakeholders to come along and tell us what's working, what's not, and what should we be focusing on into the future. So what I hope to have after the lay of the land report and then another year of development work is a bit of a playbook for football in Gippsland, because it's just realistically been ad hoc. There's been some reviews and some reports written, but they've been AFL commissioned and AFL sort of top down. I would prefer it to be bottom up, where we engage with the football community. We find better solutions for things, and then my job's to help people work towards that. So I would say it hasn't been great in the past, and the concept is we make it better. Will it be perfect? Never, but I think there's an opportunity to make it much better.
2: And Tim, do you still see the same league structure being retained moving forward? Are all the leagues fairly healthy, or have we got... is there a chance at some stage down the track we might see a new sort of league model in Gippsland?
1: Yeah, the short answer is it's not really up to me, to be honest. Whilst I'm the aggregator and the facilitator, it's up to the football community to decide on that. I think most people think clubs are more important than leagues, but it's not my job to put leagues out of action. It's not my job to be the disruptor. It's people who run football, which is not me, it's people in clubs and league land, to tell us to do some really, the navel gazing and based on facts and stats and evidence and things they've heard and things they've seen, what should it look like in 10 years? And we work towards that. And I know that comes with emotion and past history and things that have worked and things that haven't, but we've got a really good opportunity the next 2 years to design up footy, to get ahead of it rather than play catch up. And so maybe it might mean new structures, but it's not for me to decide, to be honest. At some stage, we'll have the AFL Gippsland Region Council make some decisions, but that'll be after we've gathered all the information from all of our stakeholders.
2: And we still view the Gippsland League as sort of like the tier one league in Gippsland?
1: Yeah, so there's a major league in each region, and Gippsland League's our tier one major league, which, you know, the spread of the clubs provides an opportunity for players anywhere to find a place in a major league club, which is the development pathway typically onto, you know, VFL, AFL sort of pathways, yeah. But it doesn't have to be that way. But, yeah, each region's established that there's district league and one major league.
0: Tim, quick question. There's from what we've seen so far, well, Gippsland FM, not just this year, but last year and the year before when we're doing both the Mid-Gippy and the Northern Gippy leagues, that that there's at least, I'd say, six in the North Gippy that you can sort of bank on are going to be there around finals times, and you can sort of make that same case for the Mid-Gippy now. Is it possible for, just thinking outside the box, in a couple of years that those two leagues can sort of come together and you have a Division 1 and a Division 2, and like the old VFA system, and so the stronger clubs will be in one tier, then the bottom ones will be in another tier, and so those that are in the second tier can still be actively competing, but they're not going to have to find, you know, a lot of money in their meat raffles to pay for some good players.
3: Yeah, Tim, just hold that. I was just going to say, Tim, just hold your answer because we're back after sure the news and we're up to the news. So it gives a bit
1: sounds
3: of time. And that'll be a nice segue into look at a bit of our own, as a panel thing, what we should think should happen and why it's important for the football. So we'll be back with AFL.
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6: Mission Australia's annual youth survey is open now, and the national charity is urging Victorian young people aged 14 to 19 to share their views in the largest survey of its kind in the country. 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
8: Good morning, I'm Alyssa Delves. The Australia Institute believes the federal government should hold a national plebiscite on a gas export tax. The call comes off the back of new polling, which shows many Australians want a fair return for local gas, with unions, community groups, charities, business leaders and crossbench MPs supporting the tax. Research conducted by the Institute shows that if the Albanese government had introduced a gas export tax after it was first elected, it would have raised more than $70 billion. The Australian Council of Trade Unions has suggested a flat 25% tax, which could raise $17 billion a year. A researcher on ageing says a lack of respect toward older Australians is contributing to elder abuse. New research has highlighted the need for stronger safeguards against coercive control of older Australians, as well as other forms of elder abuse. Associate Professor Mari Bernoth from the Three Rivers Department of Rural Health at Charles Sturt University was one of the researchers. She's told National Radio News social attitudes need to change.
9: Respecting our older